0: This is Radio 4 B 98.1 FM. Our next program will be in the Samoan language. La la leo ni alfa epi. Iba valo tesi multasi fa mo ilau lecho. This is tato pukalai me la soai au inatu linga ngana Samoa.
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3: You know to what for my initial tattoo for La Willow for community, yeah, message tattoo sponsor to chill now. 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

0: here. And this is Music Masala, a spicy blend of music and life. I'm joined today by Saba Ensemble. Here with me in the radio, there's Ali Kiai, Omid Rahimi, Tammy Jaffari, and Mahkam Gambari. Thank you very much for joining me.
1: Thanks for having us.
0: So let's start by talking about Saba Ensemble. How would you like the ensemble to be introduced?
2: Saba Ensemble was established in October 2017. I got invited to the group by Masood, who is the leader of the group. So some of the members have been playing for a long time and professionally, but it's kind of a mix of like some professional and non-professional musicians, which is amazing. It's given us a really good opportunity to be there and to learn from other musicians. So we started practicing once a week, and then after a few months, we had our first concert. It was a fundraiser for Kermanshah earthquake, and that was a really good experience because it was a charity event, and also like for me, it was amazing because that was my first official playing on a stage. And then we kept practicing. We didn't stop. So basically, every single week. We get together and practice. And lately, we had another performance at Woodford Folk Festival. That was another amazing experience.
0: I will be talking about Woodford shortly. But for now, tell me about the nature of your music and what musical instruments do you use?
3: We are about 12 members, and we have three vocals. Santu player, oud player, and ney, tar, what else, guys? And oud, yeah. And percussion, Persian percussion.
2: So we mainly play Iranian traditional and like some classical music.
3: Classical and folk music.
2: And also... recently, we've been practicing some original songs written, like produced and written by Omid and Masood. We are proud that we are playing original songs now.
0: And before that, what was the content on? What did you sing about?
2: It was basically like traditional Iranian music, which, like a lot of those songs and musics were from, I would say, like maybe 60, 50 years ago.
3: That's right, yeah.
2: When we had a really good time in Iran in terms of music and musicians, there wasn't as much challenge at the time. So we had a really good, I can say, history of music back then. So we've been just singing and practicing those songs.
0: And when you sing a song that has been there for about 60 or 70 years, would you add some kind of like modernity in it, or we just stick to the traditional track?
3: Most of the time it's traditional, and it's a mixture of classical music and poetry, the old poetry. Sometimes we rearrange some part of the songs, but most of the time we use the original song from that time. Yeah, most of the Persian poetry is about human virtues, about human soul and love.
0: Now we are going to play Nagmi Hey Jan Faza.
3: Yeah, Nagmi Hey Jan Faza is one of our original song that Masood made that song, and it's from Rumi poems. And the song is on Isfahan mode, is one of our Persian modes. We have 12 different modes in Persian classical music. So this is Isfahan. We call it Isfahan mode. And it's a new technique in songwriting, because it's kind of music, like a music and singing freestyle on the music. It's a kind of moderating song. It wasn't common in previous time.
0: We'll have a listen to the song and come back.
3: Thank you.
2: Thanks.

0: So, Ali, tell me, what does this song mean?
1: Well, actually, it was written something like 700 years ago, so you can see that it's a bit mystical. But the thing is that still these days, you can find a lot of young people who are still into that. It's, you know, you can have your own interpretation. Everyone can have their own. It's kind of spiritual, but some people, you know, look at it as something like, you know, a romantic thing, and that is kind of romance for them. So it depends on your interpretation and the point of view that you have. We've been recently interested in that kind of poem because I think that one of our members of the band is kind of inspired by this poet, and then he decided, you know, to have more of his poems into our music. Yeah, so that's the story.

0: This is Rima from Radio 4EP, and this is Music Masala, a spicy blend of music and life. I'm joined today by Saba Ensemble. Tell me, how was the learning experience for you, especially that professional and non-professional musicians in this band? How was this learning experience relating to you?
1: I don't know what happened. I just told them, a couple of years ago, I just learned how to play ney. And, you know, right after that, these guys said to me, why don't you come and play with us? And I said, no, I can't. No, I'm not good at that. And they said, no. We're not professionals. Just come and we will lead you. Like Mahcom sometimes. She just called and said that, okay, you can come to my home tonight and we can go through some of the songs. And that's it.
0: And Mahcom, what musical instrument do you play?
2: I play tar. It's a string instrument. It's a very traditional instrument. Well, they say it's the mother of instruments in Iran. Actually, the reason I picked tar as my instrument was that when I was 18, I met a girl. She was my sister's roommate. She was studying Bachelor of Music at the time. And one night, we were just sitting there, and she started playing, and I listened to it, and like immediately I told myself, this is it, I'm going to learn this instrument. But yeah, so I just started learning tar when I was 18, like on and off. Then when I immigrated to Australia, but I just didn't take it that seriously. It was just a hobby for me until I joined this group. And it's been like over a year that I'm doing it more seriously. I spend more time practicing.
0: And we'll just go for a song now, La Ubali.

0: back, let's talk about Laubali. What does Laubali mean?
1: I think Laubali means doesn't care about things, carefree person.
2: Why did you choose to sing this song? What's the message behind it?
3: The meaning is a little... It means carefree, but in a different way.
4: In a positive way, we can say. So it's kind of being laid back and carefree, not being irresponsible. It means that having the responsibilities, but at the same time, do not take things seriously, and do not, you know, sometimes in life, every one of us, you know, we make a mountain out of a molehill. You know, the message is that, you know, just let it go. You know, just let it go. So that means the whole song would be like that.
1: I think it's about more focusing on the beloved one. So in the one line, he explained that the eyes is for seeing your love. It's just for that, and don't care about the other things.
2: So let's talk about your musical instrument. What's your musical instrument that you used during the recording of this song?
1: I'm a Persian singer and Persian percussion player in the group, in the sub ensemble.

0: This is Rima from Radio 4EP, and this is Music Masala, a spicy blend of music and life. I'm joined today by Saba Ensemble. Let's talk about your Woodford experience.
1: Yeah, I've been in Australia for 3 years now almost, and I can say that that was the highlight of all this time. Yeah, it was really good experience. To be honest, you know, I just went there to stay only for a few hours just to do the gig, and after that I wanted to come back to Brisbane. So I didn't have a sleeping bag, I didn't have a towel, I had nothing with me, just myself and my instruments. That's it. But we got there, I loved it. And I think that everyone, all of us, we were in our elements and we were really enjoying our time. And the audience, that was extraordinary, because we had people, different ages, different backgrounds. And I could not believe, because when I was a kid, you know, when I was in my early teens, I was always interested in traditional music, and my friends always laughed at me because that was kind of, they said that our grandparents would listen to that kind of music, because folk music is not everyone.

0: one's taste. And I could see some young people, foreigners, dancing while we were, you know, doing our gig. So they were really enjoying, and there were some other people. I remember that the place was kind of packed with people.
1: It was.
0: And yes, and people stay there for 30 minutes, which was all our gig, and they really enjoyed. So I think that, yeah, that was extraordinary.
2: Yeah, actually, the good thing about playing in Australia is that we are finding our audiences. Back home, the trend is, it's in a way that like new generations are not really into traditional and classical music. So they listen more to pop music and other types of music, like fusion and stuff. But because it's a totally new music for Australian people, like foreigner audiences, they really enjoy it. And when we see they enjoy it, we get inspired and motivated to practice more.
3: Yeah, and especially the Persian freestyle is very interesting for Australian audiences. Yeah, because it's not rhythmic, and it's just free and improvising singing. And it has some special technique to chant, like canary or nightingale, and it's really special.
4: Was that the biggest concert you've had here in Australia?
0: For me, definitely it was, because that was the second gig that I was doing here. The first one was in Brisbane. That was for a charity, and it was not a big thing. But this one was huge, huge. And before that, I was really stressed, and I was not sure if I was able to perform, you know, well. But yeah, it was really good, and we had a very good gig.
2: The whole atmosphere is in a way that, when you get there, you don't feel stressed out anymore. So people are chilled out and pretty relaxed.
0: Yeah.
2: So we're just looking forward to our next performance at Woodford, hopefully next year.
4: Speaking of audience, tell me, who are your audience? Who do you sing for?
0: I think that, you know, we had people from every walk of life, young, old, kids. And we had people from different backgrounds and different countries. Yeah, and I think that, you know, music is something that once you're infatuated with music, doesn't matter what your language is, your gender, your race, you know, because music is kind of the language understood by everyone. Yeah, so I think that everyone can enjoy our music.
3: Yeah, I think Persian classical music is very colorful. And because they use different instruments, musical instruments, and different type of singing. So our audience, as Alice mentioned, that would be the other cultures that are interested in music, actually.
4: Now we'll talk about the last one, Bazıçe Ayam.
0: Yeah.
3: Bazıçe Ayam, yeah, actually I wrote this song. When I arrived in Australia about 12 years ago, or 14 years ago, I was very alone, and I was looking for some Persian people who are involved in music, or some musicians. And one of my friends introduced me to a person. So we went together and worked together, and I involved in the Persian poetry nights on that time, and we had performances over there on the event. And I've heard a poem from one of our contemporary poets who is still alive. And it was really inspired me. And I was just singing to myself this poem all of the time. And from that time, I decided to write this song. And when I involved in Sabah ensemble, I talked to Masood, and I said I arranged and I made a song, and we talked together and rearranged it again, and we wrote this song together.
4: Is there a particular message you're trying to convey from this song?
3: Yeah, it's nowadays, because the human rights is very low, and nobody cares about the human rights. One of the lines says that we are the sacrificed, the people are sacrificed in this dirty world at the moment. So Bazıçe Ayam, it means the people and the human rights is bored, and this world is playing with that and don't care and doesn't care about the human rights.
4: We'll go now and have a listen to this song, and thank you, Omid, Tammy, Ali and Mahkam, for your time and for being part of this project. Thank you very much.

0: 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I'm Eduardo Jordan, coming to you from Radio 4EB in Mianjin, Brisbane. And today, on the show...
1: You start to need more of it. 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
0: With Mental Health Month in full swing, how can young Australians take care of it without alcohol? We have all the details. Also, a new study found out the LGBTIQ+ community is more likely to have mental health conditions. And later today...
2: Their legacy, and we sometimes forget this, was about self-determination, the right to be Aboriginal, the right to speak up for Aboriginal people, the right to call out racism.
0: This week marks the 50th anniversary of the Central Land Council. We'll have this and more for you over the next half hour. Thanks for being with us today. We are on air across Australia thanks to the Community Radio Network and the support from the Community Broadcasting Foundation. First up today, this year's Pre-COP saw leaders and ministers from across the world gather in Fiji for the Australian and Fijian co-hosted event. Conveners from the event, who are bringing Pre-COP to the Pacific, will attract new attention and opportunities to the region to highlight their climate action and efforts to protect their communities. Head of Advocacy for the Australian Conservation Foundation, Gavin McFadzean, says the Pacific Islands are on the front lines of climate disasters yet contribute minimal emissions, and hopes this pre-COP will redirect focus to COP31 in Turkey to be the most ambitious yet. He spoke to The Wire's Sam Giorgio to learn more.
3: We welcome the fact that Australia met its commitment to bring a global spotlight to the plight of the Pacific in the lead up to COP31 in Antalya. I mean, Pacific Island nations are literally facing an existential crisis. Some of these countries are going underwater as we speak, and they're least responsible for the climate impacts that they're facing. So we're pleased that Australia has brought this focus to the Pacific. Obviously, we're disappointed that there weren't more world leaders here, but we do think that it will bring renewed focus and attention to COP31 in Antalya in Turkey in November, and we do think it will lead to a more focused and ambitious COP.
4: What has the reception been like from other countries towards Australia, seeing as there has been disappointment among Pacific leaders with the outcome of COP31's leadership?
3: Pacific Island leaders are appreciative and grateful that the global focus of the plight of the survival of their nations has been brought to bear by focusing pre-COP in the Pacific. And as I said, Australia's to be commended for that. But still, we have seen a lack of concrete outcomes from pre-COP. So Pacific Island leaders will be disappointed, particularly with the lack of new finance announcements. So that's finance, particularly to developing countries to help them deal with the climate change they're experiencing, and also to help them decarbonize their economy so that they can bypass the use of fossil fuels and go straight to renewables. And also concrete commitments for countries to develop national action plans to reduce and transition their coal, gas and oil use. For Australia's part, Australia's got a strong story to tell. And frankly, Minister Bowen's been brave when it comes to Australia's domestic energy transition. Late last year, we hit over 50% of the national energy market is renewables. But it is absolutely let rip, out of sight, out of mind, when it comes to Australia's coal and gas exports. We're one of the biggest exporters of coal and gas in the world. That's our biggest contribution to climate change.
4: How important are the Pacific Islands in the broader climate change picture and the upcoming COP?
3: The Pacific Island nations are a smallish group of 18 nations that represent a small percentage of global population and global GDP. In the COP process, in the international climate negotiations, they punch well above their weight because of their plight. Pacific Island leaders joined with Turkey and Australia just this week in a visit to Tuvalu. Tuvalu is a country that is less than 2 metres above sea level. It is literally ceasing to exist under sea level rise. And so obviously the fact that these countries face actually an existential crisis, a crisis of their very future, but for one that they're least responsible for. That means in the global negotiations, they tend to have a bigger megaphone when it comes to the negotiations, and COP, pre-COP, will help elevate their voices again when it comes to the main negotiations in Antalya and Turkey in November.
4: Australia has made multiple deals with Pacific Island countries, specifically Vanuatu and Fiji. The agreements include a commitment that both parties will pursue a net zero economy. Considering both those countries produce really minimal emissions, I think it's 0.01% between both of them, and Australia produces 1%, which is the 14th highest in the world, what's the significance of this gap when considering a sweeping net zero goal when one clearly outweighs the other?
3: I think it's always important, no matter how high your emissions are, to demonstrate that you're decarbonising, that you're part of the global effort to reduce emissions. And that's true if you're China and it's true if you're Tuvalu, even if the impact of those emissions is far greater. But Australia has just got to stop talking out both sides of its mouth. It's got to meet its rhetoric around its commitment to climate action, its commitment to being a good neighbour to the Pacific Island nations, and actually put its money where its mouth is and look at transitioning, in particular, its coal and gas exports. Australia can't claim to be taking strong action on climate change. The federal government, it needs to show a genuine commitment that it is taking climate change seriously by stopping approving new coal and gas projects at home if it's to be taken seriously abroad and by nations in the Pacific that it's taking climate change seriously.
0: Head of Advocacy for the Australian Conservation Foundation, Gabby McFadzean, speaking with The Wire's Sam Giorgio.
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0: October is Mental Health Month in Australia. It's a time to focus on mental health and embrace the act of sharing our concerns. But what happens when a substance such as alcohol becomes the issue? The Wire's contributor from The Source News, Vi Johnston, has the story.
6: Whether at a restaurant, party, or family gathering, it's no secret that alcohol consumption is highly normalized throughout our society. However, its impact on our mental health is something most of us forget to consider. While the substance can be positive in moderation, there's a fine line between what's healthy and what isn't. Clinical psychologist and founder of Brave Mind Psychology, Dr. Christopher Ajala, says this boundary is crucial to recognise.
1: Your decision making is going to be severely impaired once you get to a certain point. So you do really need to have in mind beforehand where's your limit, where you're going to decide that that's enough, because you can't make that decision once you've started drinking.
6: Overconsumption of alcohol can look different for everyone. It can range from a mild issue to a complete addiction, with the power to destroy lives. This problem is ever present among young people, who were reported by the Australian Bureau of Statistics to overconsume the most. According to Dr. Ajala, alcohol starts to become problematic when it becomes a form of escape.
1: You start to need more of it, you lose more of your confidence and ability to cope with life, and you might become more withdrawn, starts to have social impacts as well. So that is the real issue of where is that line from social, possibly appropriate use to becoming a real issue in terms of your own ability to cope.
6: So how do we set these boundaries? According to students at Griffith University, it's important to have a strong friend group to help navigate this fine line. Student Tashinga Nyamadzawo says finding a safe environment is key.
7: You can only truly enjoy it in its best when you have it in moderation and when you're around safe people. Otherwise, if you're just drinking alcohol for the sake of getting bloody blue, it's bad for you. If you don't have a system that's going to be there to support you in situations where things get bad.
6: Lara Martin agrees alcohol should only really be consumed with friends.
8: Never drink alone. Always stick with a friend and make sure you have someone to take you home.
6: But what if we notice that someone close to us is struggling with alcohol abuse? Whether with a family member or friend, it can be a challenging topic to bring up, especially if living under the same roof. However, sometimes it isn't about the advice we give, but the actions we take to ensure we aren't enabling these issues. Griffith student Iris Irwin Rubin's dad is 2 years sober. She says we can only offer help to someone who's willing to accept it.
9: It's very much something that they need to do on their own. And to people that love an alcoholic, I would give them the advice to maybe separate themselves from that person just until they're ready to make better choices.
6: Yet, there might be times where stepping in is the only option. According to Dr. Ojala, this is something we shouldn't do alone.
1: It's difficult to raise it with people because they can get very defensive because they often themselves are aware that they do have a bit of an issue. So it does require often some other professionals to maybe be involved.
6: Available services include the National Alcohol and Other Drug Hotline or the Self-Help Addiction Resource Centre. And if there's an emergency, always dial 000. However, it's important to remember that every situation is different, and sometimes a simple check-in is all we need to make a big difference in someone's life. So take the time to be mindful of how a loved one might be struggling, and give them the opportunity to talk about it. And we shouldn't forget about ourselves. If you're dealing with an alcohol addiction, don't be afraid to seek help from those around you. After all, there's no shame in speaking up.
0: The Source News is by Johnston with the report. 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I'm Eduardo Jordan in Brisbane. A big hello to our friends in Alice Springs on ACCC, to our listeners in Kempsey, New South Wales on Tank FM, and to the other side of the country to Radio Gulari in Broome, Western Australia. A study conducted by Monash University found LGBTIQ plus Australians are 3 times more likely to experience mental health disorders. The study took data from the ABS's National Study of Mental Health and Wellbeing, finding more than half of cisgender non-heterosexual are diagnosed with a mental health condition. More than one-third of transgender Australians experience a similar diagnosis. The most reported mental health condition across the groups is anxiety disorders. I started asking research fellow at the Monash School of Public Health and Preventive Medicine and lead researcher, Dr. Bernice Huama, what the research entails.
10: So our research looked at the mental health of LGBTQ plus Australians, and we used a large national survey by the Australian Bureau of Statistics. Almost 16,000 people took part in the survey. We found that more than half of cisgender non-heterosexual Australians have a mental health disorder in the past year. And for transgender Australians, it was 1 in 3. And for other Australians who are cisgender heterosexual, it was much lower, actually, about 1 in 5. And anxiety was the most common problem. And beyond the mental health diagnosis, the research also found that the LGBTQ plus individuals also experienced greater impact on their daily functioning. So the survey used a functional disability score to measure that, and the higher the score indicating the risk of the functioning. And we found that the functional disability scores were about 11% higher among cisgender non-heterosexual individuals and 8.7% higher among transgender individuals. So overall, we found that the LGBTQ plus Australians have worse mental health than other Australians.
0: So also members from the LGBTIQ plus community have up to 3.5 times higher the risk of experiencing distress. What are some of the reasons behind this according to the research?
10: So first, I need to stress that it's not because of who they are. So being LGBTQ plus does not cause the poor mental health. Rather, it shows a link between the two. our study actually did not dig into the specific reasons, but reading other research, they show that many LGBTQ plus people face stigma, discrimination, and bullying, and many feel left out. And people don't feel safe or welcome when they see a doctor or counselor. So over time, that stress adds up and it may cause a high psychological distress among these people.
0: So Bernice, how important is to deliver support services for these communities in terms of diagnosis and inclusive services?
10: I would say it's very important. So in our research, more than half of the cisgender non-heterosexual individuals and more than one-third of the transgender individuals have the mental disorder in the last year. So the need is huge. So reducing these mental health inequalities will require more than expanding the mental health services. So it will require tackling the social and structural barriers that undermine the health and well-being of the LGBTQ plus communities. And also we need to make sure that the healthcare settings are inclusive, safe and responsive to their needs.
0: So in the research, it's noted that there are not enough transgender participants to separately analyze in heterosexual or non-heterosexual transgender respondents. How critical is obtaining this information for a better scope of the research? And potentially we will get that information after the results of this census that happened this year. Am I correct?
10: Yeah, you're right. It is very important. So even in a national representative survey that we are using, we have only about 200 transgender people. So it's too few to look at the different groups of transgender people, basically. So our early look suggests some transgender people have high distress, but with small numbers, we can't be very certain. And without good data, we can't design the right support for transgender people who face stigma and discrimination. So as you said, that the good news is that in the 2026 census that we have just done, they asked about the gender and sexuality for the first time. And as the census is asking everyone, so it means that we will be able to capture the population better and do proper analysis using the data in the future.
0: Now, besides the support services or expanding support services for the LGBTQ plus community, how can the government and the community help to better support the LGBTQ plus community?
10: Yeah, I would say that everyone has a part to play. So health workers can get proper training, they can use the right names and pronouns and do not make assumptions. And schools, even, they can add on bullying prevention. And workplaces can make sure that people feel included, basically. And families and friends can listen and show acceptance. And the government can work with the LGBTQA plus-led community organizations who know their community the best. So all these small things add up to make people feel safe. And one thing that we need to stress on is that the mental health disparities are usually shaped by factors such as discrimination, stigma, minority stress, and broader social determinants of health, which means that the solution must extend beyond the individual treatments. So we need to adjust the systemic drivers of poorer mental health outcomes. And if you need to ask about more about the advocacy and the government policies and things, you can reach out to the LGBTIQ plus Health Australia and they will have more information on that.
0: That was research fellow at Monash University, Dr. Bernice Huama.

0: This week, community members have gathered at a Munguna community around 15 kilometers east of Mbangwa, Alice Springs, to mark 50 years since some of the earliest Central Land Council meetings were held in the community hall. In 1976, Aboriginal leaders from different countries across the Central Desert gathered there to discuss land rights, self-determination, and the future of their communities. It was also at the Munguna respected Arrernte leader Wenton Robantcha was elected to the leadership of the newly formed Central Land Council, before later serving as chair. 50 years later, traditional owners, community members and Central Land Council representatives returned to reflect on its history and legacy. The Wire's contributors from Kama Radio attended the event.
1: In 1976, when it all began, when Central Land Council first began, they had their first community meeting here, the Central Land Council, in 1976, at this very community hall. I was 6 years old back then, and a lot of the elders from each community and tribal language group all gathered here to have their first Central Land Council meeting in 1976. I was at the preschool, and I heard that my dad was here, or Harry Nelson was here with the land council. So what I did was, during the recess playtime, I climbed over the fence, and I just took off from the school, and I ran all the way to this hall, and where I found him. I entered this hall through this door, and when I looked around, I saw many old faces, old men's faces, and to this day I still remember those faces, in which they gave me biscuits and fruit, and yeah, that was my happy childhood memory of being here.
2: This whole nothing, bush water, this scrub and bush, there was nothing on this land. Well, there was people from the land, old people, they were calling out to them. When we came, we used to sleep or camp at the creek there, back at the creek there. That was our camp, first camp they laid. Before coming for meetings, we used to come there. I used to see them dance all the time, dance in the river, in the dance here again. You bring your dance, I don't know. Dance here again. And then the day they used to sing a lot, sing. Come to the land and just sing. That's how they was doing acknowledgement to their own people, to their own grandparents.
3: Munguna. Oh. Some of the Central Australian earliest meetings happened right here. In this hall, and the leader, Wenton Robantcha, was elected CLC chair. This hall where you have these guys play games and have community events is a very special place. A place where your old people made Australian history.
4: Their legacy, and we sometimes forget this, was about self-determination, the right to be Aboriginal, the right to speak up for Aboriginal people, the right to call out racism, the right to call out access and equity issues, and to fight for better conditions for Aboriginal people. And if they could do that as old people that had very little education, and could articulate that both in language and in English, that is the most powerful thing. And that's the legacy that they left us.
5: I feel like being here today, it really acknowledges the older generation paving that way for us as the younger generation into making a change, and also moving forward, keeping culture strong and language strong. And also, it's important for young people to know and get across that, to actually understand what happened in history and how strong our people were also back in the past too. Like, how resilient and how smart our Aboriginal mob was, and how we still connect to Aboriginal culture and Aboriginal country today.
6: Winton Rupanja, that's my great-great-grandfather. It's nice to be at the area where all the old people was at, you know. They're not around anymore, but really grateful for them for fighting for us, mob, you know. Especially our young mob and all the future generation coming up.
0: Kama Radio with the story from Eastern Arinta country. And that's the end of the show today. Thanks so much for listening wherever you're in Australia. The Wire is a co-production between community radio stations 2SER, Radio Adelaide, Sin Media, 4ZZZ, and Radio 4EB in Brisbane, with the great support of the Community Broadcasting Foundation and the Community Radio Network. 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The Wire acknowledges the traditional custodians of the Turrbal and Jagera countries where this program has been produced, and we pay our respects to Aboriginal elders past, present and emerging. Today The Wire came to you from Radio 4EB in Mianjin, Brisbane. I'm Eduardo Jordan.
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Hi, I'm Brisbane Lord Mayor Adrian Schrinner. It's been a year since we rolled out almost 160,000 new green bins to residents across Brisbane. In fact, if you lined up every green bin in Brisbane end to end, it'd stretch all the way from here to Gympie. Together, we've helped divert nearly 69,000 tonnes of garden waste from landfill. It's a simple way to protect our environment while keeping your yard neat and tidy. 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

Hi, I'm Adrian Schrinner, Lord Mayor of Brisbane. The first roads under our record Operation Smooth resurfacing program are now complete, with plenty more on the way. It's the biggest resurfacing effort in the city's history, delivering nearly 1 million square metres of smoother roads across some of Brisbane's busiest routes. Operation Smooth builds on our Big Fill pothole blitz, which at its peak saw a pothole repaired every 2 minutes across the city. It's all part of our investment to improve our roads, tackle congestion, and keep Brisbane moving.

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1: Hi, I'm Adrian Schrinner, Lord Mayor of Brisbane. 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

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Wear a life jacket when boating and fishing. 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
1: And hello again, ladies and gentlemen, and all the fans of Sports Vibe. We're back from Kangaroo Point's 4EB radio, like every Monday at 5:30. We're going to talk sports. Tonight, it's just Oleg and Damien. Pretty simple.
2: Yes, good afternoon, everybody, and good afternoon, Oleg. I've been called simple a number of times, so I'll run with that. So.
1: Yeah, it's just us tonight, and I think it's enough. I think there's been plenty of sports happening, but the two of us, we're big guys, we can cover it all. Comfy, Damien. Sure. In any case, dear listeners, today we're going to talk a lot about rugby league, of course, because there was an amazing grand final last week. And also there's a certain rugby league World Cup coming in a few weeks. Apart from that, Australian Football Cup, Bathurst, a few other things. But we should start with a bit of a bulletin, don't you think?
2: I think let's zip into the bulletin there, Oleg.
1: And this is the last one from our good friend Josiah Eady. He's finished with the sports bulletin. He's moving on to new fields.
2: Oh, good. Congratulations.
1: Thank you, Josiah. And may the winds take you nice places. Let's hear Josiah's last bulletin for Sports Vibe.
3: Hi, I'm Josiah Eady. Unfortunately, this is my last time here for Sports Vibe. So for one last time, let's break down some sports. It's time for the Rugby League World Cup, everyone. Australia is looking to make it 4 World Cups in a row as they kick off their campaign against New Zealand this Thursday. And for the rest of the matches this week, we have Samoa versus France on Friday, Papua New Guinea versus Lebanon on Saturday, England versus Tonga also on Saturday, and rounding out the first round, we have Fiji versus Cook Island this Sunday. Moving from the footy fields to the streets, the Melbourne Marathon has just wrapped up, and here are the results. Kenya's Eliud Kipchoge finished first in the men's race with a time of 2 hours and 9 minutes, and in the women's race, Camille French took first place by just 25 seconds, finishing with a time of 2 hours, 28 minutes, and 25 seconds. Now, let's get off our feet and into some seats because the Bathurst 1000 also wrapped up this past weekend. Brody Kostecki and Todd Hazelwood, driving for Dick Johnson's Racing in a Ford, took first place in a 161-lap race with a time of 5 hours, 54 minutes, and 5 seconds. They capitalized on a Führer error by the team ahead of them and took the lead to secure the victory. Now, the NBL has been rolling along, and let's see how things have shaped up so far. Tasmania and Perth are sitting at the top of the ladder, both with 4-1 records. Meanwhile, Brisbane has been struggling early, sitting at 2-3, but they'll look to bounce back as the season continues. BNZ Breakers Parker Jackson Cartwright is already looking like a real star, scoring 26 points on the average and almost 10 assists per game. At this rate, he could be on his way to win his first MVP award. But right behind him for the Adelaide Sixers, 6-time MVP Bryce Cotton, who's also off to a hot start, averaging 25 points and 7 assists. The biggest question this season will be if Cotton will be able to tie Andrew Gaze for the most MVP awards in league history with 7. I know I can't wait to find out, and neither should you. Now, let's move over to Major League Baseball. The championship series are on the way, and the winners are looking to advance to the World Series. In the National League Championship Series, the LA Dodgers took on the Milwaukee Brewers in Game 1 this morning, with the Brewers nailing out a close one, winning 2-1. Meanwhile, in the American League Championship Series, the Cleveland Guardians will face off against the Tampa Bay Rays in Game 1 tomorrow morning. And finally, the official emblem for the 2032 Brisbane Olympics has been announced. The emblem features a pink and red cockatoo that doubles as a living Olympic flame, bringing a distinctly Australian touch to the games. And that's all for this edition of Sports Vibe. Thanks for tuning in, and I'll catch you next time.
1: Thank you, Josiah Eady. That was Josiah's last bulletin for the Sports Vibe. Or maybe it isn't. You never know. Maybe we'll have him back one day. And hear his lovely pronunciation of Melbourne. I love it.
2: It's a common one. Everybody loves that Melbourne and Brisbane.
1: Yeah, I love it. It's so cool. But we have to move on to Rugby League Grand Final. I mean, it's been a while, Damien, but there's still stuff to talk about, isn't there?
2: Oh, well and truly. It's a little bit over a week now. As we know now, the Sydney Roosters were crowned as the NRL Premiers after they defeated a very gallant Newcastle Knights 19-18 in a thriller at the Accor Stadium. And the Knights' fairy tale did get off to a good start because they were leading 12-0. And they were in a situation where they were possibly going to go from last place to Premiers. So that got them off to a good start. Mm. And that included a great try by Kalen Ponga. The Roosters did hit back. They got on the board and it was 12-6 at half time. But then in the second half, it was all about the Roosters because they basically dominated possession and they put on lots of pressure. And their points made it go up to 18-12. And then good old Dale Cherry Evans, who turned 37, so the oldest grand final player, he kicked a field goal to make it 19-12. And that everybody thought that'd be the ball game then, but still a few moments to go, about 3 minutes to go, the Knights scored a try and it went to 19-18, but the Roosters held on and they claimed the premiership. So and the other thing about Grand Final Day, or the thing I find most about Grand Final Day for the is it's all about the planning, the leadership, the organisation, communication, timing, teamwork. And there, I'm not necessarily talking about the game. I'm talking about the people having parties.
1: Yeah.
2: Because I know myself, I went to a great party held by my good friend Danan, who is a mad Newcastle fan. And I think the moment he found out Newcastle were in the grand final, he had text messages going out everywhere.
1: Yeah.
2: So when I turned up to his place, he had put on a show and a half. He had an order event set up. The house is all done up in red and blue. I think every piece of Newcastle paraphernalia he owned, he put on together. He organised sweeps for point scorers. There was prizes for that. There was a sweep for the final score. Then we got into the more formal stuff. We had a toast to Newcastle. Then there was the lighting of divine candles, to wish the gods to get us in there. And there was a chanting of a Latin call to arms of Nocastrian Splenditus Illustrius. all these things didn't work, obviously, but they put us in good smoke, in good stead. Couldn't do fireworks, so we just had a smoke machine instead. And finally, for any good party, he put on an absolute banquet. There was party pies, meatballs, and delicious Dagwood dogs. So any grand final day is not complete without a well-organized party.
1: I reckon you'll be invited again, mate. You,
2: you didn't know what I did.
1: You glazed the hell out of it. It is great that people are having parties for the grand final. It's a great cultural custom. And I hope I get invited to one like that. But instead, I went to a pub with a couple of friends. And we had a lovely time.
2: Oh, very cool.
1: Most people in the pub were from Sydney or something because they like the Roosters.
2: Oh, really?
1: And a couple of sweary fellows on my left there for Newcastle.
2: Okay.
1: I'm not saying that all Newcastle fans are sweary, but they're very working class, these two fellows.
2: Well, it is a working class town. Obviously, on Grand Final Day, we had two other games as well. We had the National Championship with the Redcliffe Dolphins, who were the Queensland champions. They pumped the Penrith Panthers, which is the New South Wales champions. People have been talking now about whether they need to give that game a miss because, to be brutally honest, both teams are in celebratory mode for at least 3-4 days after the game. It is a bit of a shame that one team ends the season on a loss rather than being able to celebrate having a great season, basically.
1: True.
2: And obviously the NRLW Grand Final, which was also the Sydney Roosters. So the Sydney Roosters did a double on Grand Final Day and they beat the Broncos. which was a great matchup because they've been basically dominating the whole year. They didn't just beat them; they actually belted them.
1: Wow.
2: They were up 26-0. Yeah. And then the Broncos decided to get into the game. They were just blown off the park. And then the Roosters went up one more gear and it ended up being 30-6. Ali Bradshaw, who's a legend of the Brisbane Broncos team, unfortunately went out with that loss. And you can see she was quite disappointed. Yeah. I think she's more disappointed about finishing her career when she was getting a little bit teary in the post-game press conference. But that's just life.
1: Yeah, gotta love it. I have to say, hang on, was there ever a grand final in the women's league that didn't feature Broncos and Roosters?
2: I believe they've played in all, one of the two teams has played in all but two grand finals, I think. So, because I think they've played 6 out of the 8 grand finals I think so.
1: If I remember correctly, there's not too many clubs outside that are duo that are challenging, so hope we get to see a bit stronger competition in the women's league next year.
2: Well, I think that's going to happen because this year you had two surprise packets. You had two teams that were last year they were last and second last. That's the West Tigers and the Canberra Raiders. They were 11th and 12th respectively last year. This year they made it into the top six. So that was a remarkable effort. So there is the opportunity for teams to move up the ladder, basically. And there is some talk about streamlining the women's game in regard to points allocated to different players. So you can't necessarily go on the field with 12 people that have played Origin or for their country or whatever the case may be. But that does take away some of the structure of the game, so to speak, basically. But that's for somebody to work all that out. But there is the opportunity for other teams to move up the ladder and press for more glory, basically.
1: Yeah, hope that comes soon. So far, it's been an amazing competition in the eight seasons that they've been running it. So hope more clubs join this.
2: It is a cycle of rugby league. I mean, the same thing happened in the NRL men's. Obviously, you had the Dolphins who were outside the finals last year, and they found themselves in third place this year.
1: Yeah.
2: Obviously the Newcastle will last, end up being in the grand final. That's so things can happen.
1: And just to go back to that grand final, I don't remember seeing a second half where one team was so dominant, and yet it was a whisker. It was very close game.
2: Very much so. I mean, they had a glutton of possession and pressure being placed on the Knights, but they just hung in there. They could have got away to a very substantial lead, the Roosters, but the Knights' defence just hung in there. I mean, they were worn out, they were tired, they had 4 hard weeks, but they just kept going. I would have hated to be a Knights supporter because for the last month of the season, you probably would have had to go see your heart specialist a half a dozen times because you would have had your blood rate up a number of times, and including on grand final day. In fact, right up to the last moment, really. Yeah.
1: And I mean, no one was more illustrative of this passion than Kalyn Ponga. I mean, when he picked up that ball in the left corner and ran that try, he came from the opposite corner.
2: Exactly.
1: How did he know?
2: That was a good pickup there. Oleg, your rugby league knowledge and analysis is coming along in leaps and bounds.
1: Thank you.
2: But yeah, because he had made a tackle on the opposite side of the field, and he straight away saw a danger and just made his way over there, and he actually got himself in between where he could see the player was going to tip it back and the player that would have been receiving it. So he was in the right place at the right time and reminded me a lot of myself in the under-15 grand final last time, I think. So didn't get the same result, unfortunately.
1: Well done. I also thought Navakavatinase was amazing. That try he scored after he kicked it with both legs, like first right and then left.
2: Yeah.
1: Like, you don't see that
2: very
1: often.
2: He's just a talent. He is just a talent.
1: That was amazing.
2: Once again, very similar to myself when I was 15 years old.
1: They keep copying you, but no one mentions. Well, I think that's our wrap-up of the rugby league. It was amazing. Can't wait for the next season.
2: Yes, and next season we have one more team coming in, the Perth Bears. So adds a little bit of excitement to the game.
1: Yep, it's going to be amazing. But now let's touch up on the Saturday's Australia Cup final. That was a very, very big game in football circles this year. Out of blue, because no one quite expected it to be so dramatic, you know, South Melbourne versus Melbourne Victory.
2: Yes, certainly would have been an organizer's delight. Promoter's delight, I think is
1: almost,
2: a better term.
1: Almost too much passion. In any case, it was the competition record with almost 30,000 people at the Amy Stadium. It was also bigger than most grand finals for A-League.
2: Okay.
1: I think only twice the grand final of A-League had more than 30,000.
2: I'm pretty sure here at Suncorp they had the 50,000 mark.
1: That was one of them. But this just blew up, and the expectations and all the old stories, some of them dark and some of them light, came up. There was lots of social media to and from. There was South Melbourne FC calling out Victory for not promoting the game on their social media. Right, like, what are you doing?
2: Okay.
1: And then some slight jibes
2: in there, I think.
1: But look, if anyone outside the A-League was going to win the Australia Cup, it was going to be South Melbourne. I agree with soccer journalist Joey Lynch on that one. This was the third time a non-A-League club got into the final. But the first one to win it. And in case you missed the Saturday game, it was a pretty tense affair with 0-0 after 90 minutes. Mind you, better chances came to Victory. Javi Lopez saved them. There was one clear chance in the second half. He saved them. And in the extra time, Genreau scored a lovely little half volley. The ball just jumped over the line and then back. They had to look at it using the video-assisted referee, which was not in use for the games prior to final, but in the final they used it, and the big boys, the Melbourne Victory, thought, we got it, because it crossed the line. It was 1-0. But you know what? South Melbourne stared at the feet in every game they played in this Australia Cup. They never took the lead in any of the games.
2: Right.
1: They always start poorly, and then they come back. And they came back again 3 minutes before time. It was Max Mikola, the substitute, that scored.
2: Go on, Max.
1: he ran his heart out after that, celebrating, taking the shirt off, showing people what it says on the shirt.
2: I think I did see that. I think I saw that vision.
1: Yeah. It was really something. And, I can't lie. I'm happy for South Melbourne. I do feel for a club like that was, four times NSL champion, a club that was coached by Ferenc Puskás, a club that gave us Ange Postecoglou, Paul Trimboli, and, 52 Socceroos. Four times NSL champion, several cup wins, Oceania champion in 1999. They were actually the Oceania club of the century, last century, with all their successes. And when the A-League came, they were told, "No, sorry guys, you can't come in."
2: Yeah,
1: and
2: really?
1: Then they kept trying. Like, out of all the NSL clubs, they were perhaps the most professional, the most storied club. And the A-League just kept saying no. In 2007, they said no, and they ran to find Melbourne Hearts, who didn't last very long, turned into Melbourne City. A few years later, they tried again. The A-League immediately ran to find the Greater Western or something like that. I don't even remember the name of the club. The club then played a couple of seasons, and now it's been
2: disbanded.
1: Okay. So they kept saying no to South Melbourne, and that kind of looked to a lot of people like, the new soccer is not allowing the old football, you know, the more ethnic-based clubs to get through. Even though South Melbourne tried to, you know, like, you know, mix up with other clubs in some of their bids to take off the label of purely ethnic club, because they're more than that, and so on and so on. So I have to say, like, I sort of have a soft spot for them. I love that they won. I love that now there's a great pressure on A-League to let them in or come up with a system that is a, you know, promotion relegation system like in the rest of the footballing world, rather than having the 10 or so clubs in the A-League. I mean, they tried it. It didn't really, you know, go as expected. Last season was maybe 7,000 or 8,000 attendance on average. They lose, I mean, A-League clubs lost most of their games to the non-A-League clubs.
2: Oh, okay.
1: Some non-A-League clubs actually pay their players better than some A-League players are paid. I mean, famously, Mr. Sawyer, I think he's the striker for Melbourne Victory, he took a pay cut to come to A-League.
2: Oh, really?
1: From Victoria League.
2: That's so unusual to hear that, really. You
1: know? Yeah, but the little guys have come back up. I mean, I mean the former giants of the NSL. They came back up, you know, your Avondales, your Leichhardts, and so on. And it's obvious that the A-League clubs are not much better. They are professional. They mostly pay better. These clubs are semi-professional or so, but... you know, it's all happening. I think the main reason why it's happening is 4 years ago, A-League backed off the transfer payment system, where they used to have to pay just 50% of whatever salaries were owed to the player outside A-League to, like, proper market value. So now these smaller clubs can actually sell players for, you know, decent money. And in last four years or so, I think that there's been a lot of interest and investment back into these non-A-League clubs. So now A-League has a, some would say, delicious problem in front of it. Like, who do they and how do they let in rejuvenate the competition and so on?
2: Well, speaking of delicious, I'm happy that South Melbourne won, because I went to the South Melbourne markets when I was in Melbourne a few weeks ago, and there was some delicious food when I was there. So to the gentleman who runs the fishery place at the South Melbourne, I'm sure he was very happy with the win and had a lot of happy clients there. I can highly recommend the fish place at the South Melbourne markets.
1: It's easy to get you on the right side, Damien. Just offer a party goodies or good fish
2: and
1: chips.
2: Between dogs and lovely seafood, you've got me covered.
1: But I'll tell you another few things that illustrate how close and tight the Australian football community has become. The guy who missed the crucial penalty for Melbourne Victory, Jason Davidson, he has a tattoo on his chest of... bunch of South Melbourne players, including his dad, the legendary Alan Davidson, who is historically the top scorer for South Melbourne. So he's got his dad in South Melbourne shirt on his chest, and over that tattoo he's got a Melbourne Victory shirt. And, you know, he goes into this final, plays his heart out, and misses the penalty in the very last minute. Or what about Marko Janković, who is the captain and defender for South Melbourne? His father used to play for Real Madrid.
2: Okay.
1: And moved to Brisbane from Serbia, and his two boys are playing football, including the older Marko, who has won the Mike Cockerill medal for best player in the cup. Special mention to Javi Lopez, the goalkeeper, who was amazing, and he won the Mark Viduka medal for the best player in the final.
2: Is he any relation to Trini Lopez? You know, lemon tree, oh, so pretty. Eh?
1: Hey, Lopez's get around. There's lots of Lopez's. Javi actually came to Australia following his young wife. She got a job from Spain. To
2: if
1: work
2: I
1: in Australia,
2: follow her too.
1: And she came over and she's like, oh, I better come with you and see if there's any good clubs in Australia.
2: Yeah.
1: And, you know, year and a half later, he's won the Mark Viduka medal. It was like, you know, there's so many stories. By the way, the coach for South Melbourne is also a Serbian-Australian, and I think I'm the only sport commentator who can pronounce his name right. Siniša Čuhadžić. Don't try this at home, kids. He actually resigned this morning after winning the cup.
2: Right.
1: He had a crazy year.
2: Don't miss your way around, is it?
1: It's South
2: Melbourne. Although Fagan did it with Melbourne the Lions, FC. I suppose, yeah.
1: South Melbourne FC ain't a boring place, Damien.
2: Yeah, it doesn't sound like it.
1: So he had his cup success. He got baited in Gatorade. He done a lovely speech and a plea to A-League to let South Melbourne in. By the way, South Melbourne, for winning this cup, is actually qualified for AFC Championship second tier. That's a second biggest international football competition in Asia.
2: Oh, well done. Well done, South Melbourne.
1: Yes. If they win any games or go all the way, that can be very, very, very lucrative. Very lucrative. So good luck to them. And yeah, those are my comments from the Australia Cup final. And ladies and gentlemen, we only have 4 minutes to go. Tell us about Rugby League World Cup, Damien, if you have time.
2: Well, I know it was mentioned in the sports bulletin by the lovely young gentleman whose name I'm going to ask.
1: Isaiah.
2: Isaiah, that's him. He covered it quite well there, but I'll just add a couple other things in there, and that he did mention that Australia and New Zealand are meeting this week. So Thursday night it kicks off, Thursday the 15th. Conveniently, it finishes on the 15th of November. So that's what you got to remember, 15 October, 15 November.
1: Nice and simple.
2: And it's, he did mention some of the big games coming up, which is England versus Tonga on this particular weekend, and then Tonga versus Samoa, which is the Battle of the Pacific. I just wanted to throw in a few words about the French team, because the French Rugby League was once very very well respected back in the 50s, but they've just been on a downward spiral ever since. But this is probably going to be their strongest team they've put out for a number of years, because these days there's two French teams in the Super League, mm-hmm, over in the UK. But it's probably the first time I can remember anyway where there's an NRL player in the French team, because he has French heritage. I mean, and they always have a very strong connection to the Sydney Roosters. They've been using their playing facilities. And the coach, Trent Robinson, is involved with the French team as well. And he has a French wife, and he actually coached over there. So he knows the culture of a French. So it'll be good for them. I'm not sure if it was mentioned, but it's a men's, women's wheelchair and physical disability World Cup. So it's inclusive of being put on show there at the Rugby League World Cup. And it's not the only international rugby league happening. There's also European Cups happening over in Europe, strangely enough. The Celtic Cup as well, which is Wales, Ireland and Scotland. And from just for your knowledge there, young Oleg, the Serbs are up against Ukraine and the Netherlands. That's who they'll be playing in their Group B competition, basically.
1: I don't mind Ukraine and Netherlands. We beat them last year, a few seasons. We'll beat them again. But it's the French. It's the bloody French. They knocked us out of qualifiers for this World Cup.
2: Well, I'd like to see Serbia go ahead in rugby league one day. Obviously, because Ukraine's having a few problems at the moment. They're playing all those games in Belgrade, those games between Serbia, Ukraine and the Netherlands. And that's probably actually the wrap-up of what's happening from a rugby league point of view. Just very quickly, in regards to the cricket, they're restarting play again on day four today. Australia's in a commanding position. Their first innings was a bit of a worry at the start, but Matt Renshaw got them out of trouble, and hopefully they can kick on and win this first test.
1: Good luck. Good luck to them. And I apologize to our French listeners. I should explain. I'm a bit grumpy with friends because they knocked us out of the Rugby League World Cup men's and women's.
2: That's very
1: poor
2: very,
1: Serbia. And don't ask about the result.
2: Say it was... as I would say.
1: But good luck to French and everyone else at the Rugby World Cup. It's going to be amazing. And like you said, it's the first time we have the men's, the women's, and the Paralympic.
2: Wheelchair and wheelchair. Physical disability. Yeah.
1: So good luck to everyone. And that's us. We just ran out of time, and we got to give back the ball to our Filipino friends in the next studio. Thank you, and talk to you next Monday.

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1: Magandang gabi sa inyong lahat at welcome po na naman sa isang magandang gabi, Brisbane. Live tayo po tayo ngayon sa Under the Story Bridge, and it's the 28th of September, coming to you right under the bridge, as I mentioned. And kasama ko po dito sa ating van jam. This is the van jam for tonight. Kasama ko po sina Chip, Mar, Camille, and of course Reggie as well.
2: Yes. Hello, everyone. Ako naman si Mar. Welcome to another edition of Van Jam. Every month, inilalabas namin ang natin ang Radio 4AB Studio sa community para magdala ng live music, kwentuhan, local talent, and Filipino voices right here in the community. September has been a huge month for Brisbane arts and cultural scene because of Brisbane Festival. And tonight, here at Van Jam, it's not over for us yet. We're continuing that celebration right here through community radio and local talent.
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4: That's right. Thanks, Chip. Hello, everyone. This is Camille. And what a month September has been for Brisbane. Brisbane Festival has just wrapped up, and it has been fantastic to see so many people getting out, enjoying the performances, supporting artists, and discovering different parts of Brisbane. Of course, we would like to give a shout out to Eduardo, Ina, Mark, all the 4AB community members, artists, volunteers, and organizations who kept Hot Takes booth buzzing. 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

0: And what a vibe tonight. This is Jose. Patuloy po kayo nakikinig dito sa Magandang Gabi Brisbane, your Pinoy Connection on 4EB 98.1 FM. We've got families, friends, passersbys, music lovers, and of course our amazing Van Jam crew joining us. Chip, how's the life of a showgirl? Showgirl, though. How's the life of a showgirl coming along? I heard you've been keeping pretty busy with gigs all across town.
1: Yes. Well, I used to be a showgirl.
0: I stopped doing it.
1: Well, I am just preparing to release my fourth single. It's called Must Be Love. It will come out first week of October. Yeah, and then I do some gigs around here, and I sing Fridays and Sundays at the Common Vice at a wine bar here in New Farm.
0: Lovely. And for our listeners who have been following Chip or Miss Chip over the last few months, you'll know that she has been bringing along some of her friends from Music Roof to Van Jam. And tonight is no different. We're joined by another cool artist from the Music Roof community, Claire Whitley.
1: Woo!
0: Now, Chip, I am letting you be the showgirl that you are, and please introduce Claire. And how did the two of you meet, and what makes her someone you wanted to bring along tonight?
1: Well, so I met Claire in Music Roof. She's one of the coaches in Music Roof, and unfortunately, she's moving to Melbourne.
0: No!
1: Yes, in a week's time. But she's also, we both are part of Artist Roof. So we kind of, I kind of graduated from Music Roof, and now we're both under Artist Roof. So she's got a few originals as well, and it's released, and I think you have one releasing soon. So that's why I invited her to come along.
0: Lovely, beautiful. Claire, can you say hello to our listeners?
2: Hello, hello. Kamusta ka? Magandang gabi'i o maayong gabi'i because I'm Bisaya.
0: So you were born in the Visayan region?
2: No, I was born in Melbourne. My older sister was born in Cagayan.
0: Okay, but you've been practicing your Tagalog and Bisaya.
2: Yeah, my Tagalog is not as good as my
0: Bisaya. That's okay. That's how we learn Tagalog, by joining programs like this.
2: Yes.
0: Okay, so, well, I think we've talked enough for the time being. It's time to hear the music.
3: Wait, I just want to sneak this in, that we are also live streaming on our Facebook page, and I'm watching your messages, guys, actually. Let me have a look at that shortly. Please share the Van Jam to your friends, and that we have an amazing local guest, Guapa na guest. I don't know if you know that what that means, but it means beautiful.
2: Yeah, no, Guapa is beautiful.
3: I am also Bisaya. So, yes, and you are definitely listening to Van Jam live from Radio 4AB 98.1 FM.

0: amazing. Thank you so much. Okay, Brisbane, let's give the spotlight to our Band Jam artist tonight. If you've been around the local music scene, you may have already come across her. She is a Brisbane-based musician, singer, and songwriter, and she's been making her own noise around town. Too bad she's leaving, but, you know, we still love you right here in Brisbane.
1: Yeah, that's right. I've been telling everyone about my music group friends, artist group friends as well, and tonight, I'm bringing Claire Whitley.
0: Woohoo! And Chip, we are so, so happy. We're very happy that you did. She's so talented. She's got personality. And she's ready to share the music with Brisbane tonight. So let's make some noise under the story bridge and give her a big Van Jam welcome. Claire Whitley! Yeah. Woohoo! Kumusta, kumusta, how are you?
2: I am good. How are you out there?
0: I'm really good. I'm so, so impressed that you can speak Bisaya. I'm like, oh my gosh, my heart just jumped right there.
2: Yeah.
0: Representation queen.
2: Yes. Oh my goodness. How's your evening been?
0: It's been wonderful because you're here singing with us.
2: Yes. Salamat. That's so sweet.
0: Definitely. Well, welcome to Van Jam, Claire. And now, before we let you loose on that microphone, let's get to know you a little bit.
2: Okay.
0: Claire, for the people hearing your name for the very first time tonight, tell us about yourself, your music, and what you're currently working on.
2: So I'm a singer-songwriter, vocal coach, and model. I've got some singles out, and currently I've been working on a breakup song, actually. I had a breakup probably like a month ago, so that's my recent project is that song. And we have a gig on Saturday, and I might be performing it there at Pining and Yearning, which is in the Cave Inn. That's my latest thing.
3: So now I have to pretend that I don't know, but here you go. How did you get started with music? And because I always love hearing how musicians end up in this journey.
2: Oh my goodness. I think it started when I started clarinet at 8 years old. That was my big introduction. My parents would always play like lots of different music, but that was my beginnings. And then I just kind of got into singing because, you know, the familia were always like doing karaoke, and I would join in. I was like, I actually really like this. Maybe this could be a career. So I just kind of delved in and did a music degree, and then decided I wanted to just keep on pursuing it and give it a red hot go with just creating music and making music. So that's kind of my journey so far. I mean, I have a long road ahead of me. I'm only 24.
0: Oh, that's awesome. I love like there's a lot of passion in there, and I'm so looking forward for the breakup song.
2: Yes.
0: Are you gonna make us cry or something?
2: It's actually happier than you'd think.
0: Okay, well, we look forward to that. Now, we can't wait as well. Well, definitely not any longer. Let's kick off with a couple of Claire's originals on the Van Jam, live from Radio 4AB 98.1 FM. Let's give it up for Claire!

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0: We are back. Are we? Yes, we are back. And you are listening to 4EB Van Jam, brought to you by Magandang Gabi Brisbane. Now, Van Jam is Radio 4EB's live outdoor broadcast. Instead of staying inside in the studio, we take the radio van and our broadcast out into the community.
1: And if you're an artist, musician, poet, storyteller, or performer, Van Jam could be your opportunity to share what you do with the community. Claire, can you please introduce to our listeners and followers your band crew tonight?
2: Yes. Is this microphone on?
3: No, it's not.
2: Oh, that's okay.
3: I was going to the radio, though.
2: All good. Well, first we have my lovely backup singer, Zoe.
4: Hello.
2: Hello, Zoe. How are you?
4: I'm so good. How are you?
2: That's good. We've got Takeshi on lead guitar. Yes. Get it. Woo! Solo, man. That was sick. Awesome. And we've got Marcos on rhythm guitar. Very nice. Very nice. And we've got Sin on bass. Okay. And then lastly, we have Z on the drums. Yes, that's my band, everybody. And usually we'd have Bingley, my keyboardist, here, but he's not here tonight. But he will be for our Saturday gig. Yeah, so this is my band.
0: Excellent. Thank you, Claire. Now, you know, Claire here is a creative artist through and through, and her creativity doesn't stop at music. As she mentioned earlier, she's also a model represented by Rebel Agency. And she's worked with brands and appeared in events including Universal Store, Black Sheep, Melbourne Fashion Festival, and Brisbane Fashion Week. So she's definitely no stranger to the spotlight. And we do have a few questions for you, Claire.
2: Of course.
0: Okay, question number one. Do you find that your experience... Just pretend that you're in the Miss Universe pageant, you know?
2: Okay, Miss Universe, like. Okay. Yeah.
0: So your question, candidate number one.
2: Okay.
0: Do you find that your experience in one creative space influences how you approach another? For example, does modeling influence you in terms of performing on stage?
2: 100%, absolutely. I feel like they both go hand in hand, and one has helped me improve on the other and vice versa. So it's helped me to be more confident with my stage presence and in my body and just learning how to move with my body more. It all helps, so it's great.
1: Now, you're also involved in hosting open mic nights. What do you enjoy most about creating a space where emerging artists?
2: I just love the sense of community and just people being able to perform when they usually wouldn't be able to perform, and just being there to support each other no matter what level they're at with singing, just creating a space where they can have fun and express their creativity, no matter if they're doing a 9-to-5 or working on music. I think it's just a really nice way to build community and make new friends as well.
0: Great to hear. Now, when you're choosing a song to perform, what draws you to it? Is it the story, the lyrics, the melody, or how you connect with the audience?
2: Oh, it's a big combination. So I don't know if you can tell, but I'm an alto. So I can't sing super high songs, so that's a big thing, a big contributing factor.
0: You did well in the katakataka.
2: Oh, true. But definitely story, something that I feel like I can connect to on a personal level, something that I feel like I can relate to, and maybe something that I feel like my audience members can relate to as well.
0: Thank you. And finally, for anyone listening tonight who is a young or emerging creative and maybe hasn't found the confidence to put themselves out there yet, what would you say to them about finding their people, taking that first step, and getting involved in the creative community?
2: I'd say just don't ever give up on your creativity. Just put yourself out there. It's going to feel really scary at first. It felt really scary for me. But you just got to get out of your comfort zone, whether that's going to a local open mic night or going to a random DJ event to network and create. I'd say just get out of your comfort zone and don't give up and just see what happens. You never know.
0: Thank you very much, Claire. And we have a few songs again.
2: Do a couple more.
0: Lovely.
2: So this next one is called Pain. it's about just, again, being like kind of depressed and in bed and just not really knowing what to do. Kind of my inner monologue at times.

0: leading up to our last song. This one is called Confused. I love the name of my songs are just like words, like confused, pain. And this is just about being like kind of, yeah, literally just confused with life and just pondering the trajectory of like, what's gonna happen?
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0: So from Perth, and that was Elisa Dalaw. This track, I try, I've tried, I'll try. Naku, inano na, kompleto. Present tense, yes. Past tense, and future tense.
1: Future.
0: Was only released over the weekend, and we're excited to give it a spin here on Magandang Gabi Brisbane. And we have to give Elisa a shout out because she actually reached out to us herself to share her music. She came prepared, she sent through all the information, the blurb, and even the marketing kit. That's what we love to see from young independent artists.
1: Yes. So, Elisa, if you're listening, thank you so much for reaching out and keep doing what you're doing. We'll have to grab you for an interview one of these Mondays and find out more about your music, your journey, and what is coming next. For now, Brisbane, let's keep supporting our young Filipino artists from whatever they are in Australia, from wherever they are in Australia.
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To discover why some recover well and others don't, the Australian Mild Traumatic Brain Injury Study, AUS-MTBI, is recruiting adults and children with recent concussion. The benefits of contributing to the study include a personalised recovery program and symptom tracker. 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

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Good evening, listeners, and welcome to the Call of the Friendly Islands with the Voice of Tonga presenting the Siua Manuma'a program live to you from Radio 4EB 98.1 FM from under the Story Bridge in the city of Brisbane. It's Monday evening, dated the 12th of October, year 2026, so stay tuned for your entertainment by the sounds of Polynesia, Voice of Tonga. 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

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Well, listeners, we've come to the closure of our program, and thank you all for accommodating the Voice of Tonga at your space and your company for the last hour. The Voice of Tonga will return to air next Friday morning from with Belval Wikoso hosting the Mafua Ayata program from 6 to 7 a.m. Until then, your host Lima Pohopoate bids you farewell and wishing you a blessed evening. 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
1: Coco Mali, oh yeah!
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1: Coco Mali, oh yeah!
2: Oh yeah!
1: Coco Mali, oh yeah!

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Your head full of jelly. 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It's fear and anger, and everyone knows we shouldn't go where the whole thing goes. It's not a girl, it's about the whole world and our own worlds. They give belief to the poor, we're sent to war. It's the next generations who'll be forced to taste our party waste. We're going down the alley with your head full of jelly. Yes, I know. I was told this was jealousy. There's a queen on the head of his drowning castle. There's a king on the head of his drowning queen. There's a sweating fish in a desert puddle and an old tycoon on a truck or treacherous scene. It's the next generations will be forced to taste

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It's fear and anger, and everyone knows we shouldn't go where the whole thing goes. It's not a girl, it's about the whole world and about words. Give relief to the poor, which send them towards the next generation's holy force to taste.

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Sly, Christopher Bongo. 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Me love it. 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Yeah, big up. 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

0: Nazenga mirada tonie, nyimbo za bibi yangu wa zamani, nyimbo za mababu zetu.
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This is the sound where my heart speaks. I listen to it when I can't sleep. In the silence, a silhouette of greatness move past me, walking with a bounce to the rhythm of my heartbeat. For every action, there's a consequence. You take action and feel the consequence. Before action, prepare for consequence. Embed responsibility into consciousness. Power in knowledge for the common man. Develop understanding over common sense. For what's common isn't always obvious. Humility over overconfidence. Have faith in preparation and providence. In this age of divisions, rise to prominence. To win, be victorious, aspire to greatness. What a thing to be most glorious in the highest of status. But tell me who wins, the biggest or the baddest? To the victor go the spoils, and what's left is imbalance. Especially when you think about the state of the planet. What's the price of being great if the cost is to be savage? To ravage, pillage, and damage, what'd be left? There's gotta be more to it than just trying to be the best. These thoughts are confronting, so I'll bring it back to when at age 21 I wanted to be the greatest rapper. Spent many nights practicing on mics with a vision of seeing my name brighten up in lights. But then I stopped and listened to my heart speak. In this silence, a silhouette of greatness moved past me. No point in being the best if the best have nothing to give. So I strive to move with purpose for as long as I live.

This is the sound when my heart speaks. Conversations with it when I can't sleep. Reminding me of the fire that exists inside. To live for a purpose occupies my mind. Seeing waving colors flying over dissected continents. Never fully understanding of our own origins. See to the original, we are the foreigners. Collectively foreign to the concept of acknowledgement. Stoke the flames of national pride and gain blind followers. Feeling secure, wrapped in an insecure dominance. Honorable visions lost in the lure of the metropolis. Them power struggles looking like some stand-ins for commoners. If the present's messed up, the future's ominous. The past is a half-truth enshrined as a monument. Word to Neil deGrasse Tyson and some astronomers. Cause I set my hopes up to where Halley's Comet is. Back on Earth, I dig deep like archaeologists. A shame we became well-trained by our colonists. Believing in the sovereign, but living out the opposite. Perceiving our motherlands to be backwards and impoverished. Ain't that some BS? For real. We have become so self-defeatist. Whatever the man says, we buying and believe it. Craving photo ops, validation and agreement. The raw truth, it hide it in your face on the cement. So don't trip, you can't unsee once you've seen it. I have what I have due to motherland's bleeding. Plus a colonized mind trying to understand healing. It's hard to free the mind when you're forced to leave parts of you behind. For a taste of that limelight and shine. And if you

My parents' name is Sukhdeep. It means to be a life of peace. Born with a purpose, took a while for me to find my feet. A nervous child in the wild where they iron my defeat. But now they pay attention whenever they hear the lion speak. I don't play no games, this ain't no hide and seek. Aware of my position, born into a dying breed. Surrounded by fallacy, deception, and apathy. First world ego and civilized savagery. I turn on the news, but there's nothing new to me. Losing brain cells, debating those who speak stupidly. Developed hard skin, so I'm immune to the scrutiny. My survival lessons were infused with turmeric and some cumin seeds. Nothing can break me, nothing can shake me. My roots are real deep, so the wind can never take me. But it wasn't always like that. It took many years before I realized I had what I needed right here. Here, listen to my heart speak. I won't let this moment pass me. I close my eyes and I pay fine attention. It's time for greatness, no excuses, no exceptions. Forever rising, I was made for ascension. To carry on through the storm with unparalleled effort. To share my inner truths through this musical expression. In the booth on my records with the name I was blessed with. May you forgive the mistakes I made on this album. Over a lifetime, we collect them in the thousands. May my family, friends, and fans keep me grounded. I hope no matter what, that I never let them down. And may the blessings never end, may I catch them when they descend. And keep it 100 and never be one to pretend. May there be many more songs for me to bring to life. May I live to be great with my purpose clear in sight. To be peace and light. Yeah. May I live to be great with my purpose clear in sight. To be peace and light. Right. Peace. Wishing you nothing but peace and light.

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0: Music Masala, a spicy blend project of music and life from 4EB Radio Brisbane, Australia. Today, you're going to hear an interview with some members of Son Semilla, an original band from Brisbane, mixing rock, reggae roots, Latin flavors like cumbia, and inviting lyrics. Welcome to this program and thanks for coming to 4EB Studios. Today, we are here with Juan Carreño from the band. Hi, Juan. How are you?
1: Good, excellent, thank you.
0: Very good. It's a pleasure to have you here in the studios, and we're going to talk about a little bit about the band. And could you please tell me your cultural background and which instrument do you play?
1: I am from Latin America. I'm from Colombia. I play the bass. I also sing a few of the songs too.
0: Yeah, right. Mm-hmm. Yeah, so we're going to hear some of the songs as well. And what drew you to music in the first place?
1: Oh, now that's a long question, though. I come from a family in which the music is a fundamental part of the family. So we do play music in when we meet. We will play music when we, in all the family activities, we will play music as well.
0: Yeah.
1: And it's always going to be a guitar in the house, and it was always there. So I kind of feel that it's always been with me. Yeah. But then I also study music.
0: Okay.
1: And then, I always be part of bands.
0: Mm-hmm. Back in Colombia.
1: Yeah. And also here, I also been playing with people since I said probably the first year, I have already started playing with.
0: Yeah, and talking about your background, what are your memories of music from you where you were a child?
1: Okay, that is I will say that from my father's side, I will recall the traditional rhythms such as rajaleña, cumbia, and then you can go more and more traditional music from there, but
0: from Colombia. So much music in Colombia, and I guess having that as a cultural background give you a lot of tools to play with when you got to play with other musicians and understand a bit about music, isn't it? Because you have the African side of the music, and then the more aboriginal side of the music of Colombia, and then the mix of that with the Spanish instruments and their own way of playing music, and then you got something very special, isn't it?
1: Yeah, and my mother's side of the family,
0: she's
1: more like from the tropical feeling,
0: so she
1: will have all the salsa at home, cumbia is in Latin America before in the old times. Everybody listened to it, but it's more like a December sort of music.
0: Okay.
1: So in December, you will listen to Lisandro Mesa and all those famous musicians that are all very famous in Mexico, too.
0: Oh, they are, absolutely.
1: Through the year, they will listen more for like salsa.
0: Okay.
1: And so she brought all that
0: into your
1: the salsa in my family. And then you have all the for the generation that my family come from, there was where all the protesta music was very big, like Mercedes Sosa,
0: Silvio Rodriguez.
1: So we also have the records at home and
0: so
1: listen
0: beautiful.
1: To them. Yeah.
0: So would you be able to introduce the next song of the Son Semilla band, please, to the public, and tell us a bit about what they're going to hear? So we're going to hear...
1: Okay, this song that we're going to play is called Propaganda.
0: Propaganda,
1: That disc is by the guitar player of the band, Greg Clark. He is the singer and he composed the whole song. We're lucky we recorded here the instruments here in the studio here at the 4AB with Alex, and I myself did the mix at home. We ended the recording each member apart, and then we're putting it together. I put it together myself. So we're going to listen to Propaganda. He have a really good message, this song, and he also have some kind of like a, I would say, tricky tempo games around the songs.
0: Okay, let's listen to it, Propaganda.

0: Music Masala, a spicy blend project of music and life from 4EB Radio Brisbane, Australia. Today, you're going to hear an interview with some members of Son Semilla. Today, we are here with Juan Carreño. You also have songs in Spanish, or how does that work in the band?
1: Yes, we do. We do sing in both languages. So we got the majority of the song will be in English, of course, because the principal singer, Greg Evans, is an Australian guy. So he feels familiar with the language itself, but he also speaks very well Spanish, and he got a couple of songs in Spanish too. And I do myself have few songs too.
0: So in Spanish.
1: In Spanish.
0: And do you write in English as well?
1: I wanted to get the next songs that I coming up with are going something to be in English.
0: Yeah, is it easy for you to find inspiration and write in English?
1: You know, when you were talking before about the different genres of music you learn and how they give you tools, that was my thought. It came to me, the thought that came to me when you say that is like languages. So you use the language of, okay, you lose the language of English and the language of cumbia or the language in your music. So it's just a matter of sit down and making it work. So I reckon it's not as easy, but
0: I did have
1: a couple of songs in English.
0: Yeah.
1: But are more songs that I did. I did a song for my partner. A couple of little things that I do in English, but not the full song.
0: Uh-huh.
1: And I'm lucky enough to have plenty of English people around me to help me with the feedback.
0: Yeah. So, and talking about inspiration, what inspired or influenced you in your life to write or compose music?
1: This is something I want to say to everybody that is up there and wanted to write their songs. And it's have a pen and a piece of paper and write wherever, all the time. It is... the inspiration is in have the tools, is in reflect and write. Because everything can be an inspiration. Everything around us is talking to us all the time. Mm-hmm. The matter is get comfortable with the writing process, like get comfortable with the majority of the songs that I wrote when I was more productive, when I been the longest with a pen and a paper in my hands. If I have a book, I'm in a class, for example, or I'm in study and I have a paper,
0: yes,
1: and a pencil, I will write something. Even if it's something very, even if it's not a song, it's just a reflection about...
0: Yeah, and will you later will rescue that or go back to that information and put it somewhere in a...
1: If it's good, yeah. I trying to organize those informations around... But yeah, everybody's different, but have the way you probably recording in your recording machine, but and trying to put pieces together. But is have the habit of doing it. Believe in your relationship with your environment, because everything is talking to you.
0: So for Juan, everything and anything can be an inspiration to write music. That's great. What if we listen to the next song of Son Semilla? Can you introduce the song, please?
1: Okay, this song, let's play Libres. This song talks about how sometimes you are in situations in which the life is hard. Like you feel like you fell down, like you lose hope. And in those moments is when you cry, and then you feel like and it's how those moments hopeless, and that those moments are the moments of change and very important moments, like when you probably are very sick and you feel, oh, I'm not gonna make it or something like that. Those moments are precious in a way that they make you reflect about your life or seen in perspective. And so this song talk about in that moment like that, I realized that I was free, and I didn't know that. So that the quote of the song say, is free. Something inside me has telling me, like my conscience has telling me that I'm free. So that's the chorus that goes around the reflection.
0: So what's the name of the song? How do you translate the name of the song?
1: The name of the song originally is somos libres, that after a little while become just libres.
0: Yeah.
1: But it means we are free.
0: Okay.
1: The meaning of this, the title, yeah.
0: All right.

0: Music Masala, a spicy blend project of music and life from 4EV Radio Brisbane, Australia. Today, you're going to hear an interview with some members of Son Semilla. Today, we are here with Juan Carreño. Have you ever faced any challenges as a band?
1: Yeah, we have a big challenge. When you are in a band, you have to kind of understand that you are in a kind of like a small army. And you are army. In that army that is your army, and you want to get out there, but you have to be as strong as an army. So have to be as strong as a team, let's say. I don't know. Because you fight for something, you know? Some kind of way you are fighting to get your point out there or get your music out there. Mm-hmm. And I think the biggest challenge with the bands and is that requires a high level of intensity. Mm-hmm. And with the daily life and the busy life that everybody have, especially because we are already grow up men and you know, society is taking its part and you have to pay the bills and all that. Yeah, so that takes part of your time. And then, yeah, so like I will say the biggest challenge we have is time. But on the other hand, now technology brings you things that can save you time. So you can record your beats and send it to the other person so the other person can come up with something. You don't have to be all together. Yeah. So you save time.
0: So that's like an advice for anyone who wants to try to start a band or has already a band.
1: Yeah.
0: All right.
1: Use the technology.
0: Yeah, well, I want to talk about a little bit more about the future of the band. What's the next thing for San Semilla?
1: What I wish to happen is that we will get... I will have at least 4 new songs that we record on the studio, mix it, and ready to show.
0: Yes.
1: And I wanted to go and try to get big gigs, and I start to get good relationship with other musicians and try to get more exposure. This year is being good. Things happen to us. Thanks for AB and the Masala project. They're being great. They will record here. I think so. We are on the right. We hold the right material. We just need to get strong as an army and go there. I would love to go gigging around Australia. That's one of the things that I wish to do. I wanted to do. Go and play Melbourne. Go and play in different cities.
0: Yeah, that would be awesome to see. What if we play a last song? Which song would you like to play, Juan?
1: Okay. This song is the song that we record here in with the Masala project here with Alex and the studios for AB. This song is called Cumbia de la Sal. This song was written by the singer of the band, Greg Evans. I would love to mention that with the band, we are 4 members. Greg Evans, that was the one who came up with the name. And then after that, I joined myself, Juan, and then join the drum and player who is Gunda, that is Daniel, and then after that Greg Clark. Very talented people. I'm very lucky to be playing with them.
0: Guitarist as well.
1: Mm-hmm. So I wanted to say that this song, the meaning of the song is very a very poetic song, but I think so the meaning of it is something about what I feel is something about cleanliness, like find a way to clean yourself. Like when he says, vamos al mar a recoger el sal, el origen de lo bueno y lo malo, he said, like, go to the beginning, go to the source, and then you will find in the source everything that you need the tools that you need to clean yourself, like to be kind of like a
0: free, yeah.
1: I will say that it's very I don't know, that's the way that I feel it myself, but the meaning is it's very interesting.
0: So this is a cumbia, right?
1: The gender is a cumbia, but I don't know if it's a cumbia. he said that it's a cumbia, so I'm trying to come up with something that is cumbia, but it's really a very particular rhythm going on in there. Right?
0: Yeah, I reckon it is. So thank you for mentioning the band has four members. Yeah, that's true. We didn't talk about that because we are just Juan and me, the person that's doing the interview. So it's a bit difficult to introduce a band when you just have one member of the band to interview with. But hopefully we will have the chance to interview the whole band one day.
1: Yeah, definitely.
0: And in the next months. And good luck with all your wishes. And
1: And
0: I hope you get everything done by the end of the year.
1: Thank you, Diana.
0: And then next year you can visit, I don't know if Melbourne or Sydney, but at least some festivals around the city. That would be great to see. I think you are an original band with original lyrics, showing up some great materials, and I think this is a good place to show up. People will give you the opportunity to shine, you know, to be yourself. And
1: come on, give us the opportunity. We're here.
0: Okay, let's listen to this song. I think you are an original band with original lyrics, showing up some great materials, and I think this is a good place to show up. People will give you the opportunity to shine, you know, to be yourself.

0: Hello, and welcome to The Wire, your national and independent coverage of current affairs right across Australia on community and Indigenous radio. I'm Mary-Kate Hannigan, coming to you from 4ZZZ in Meanjin, Brisbane. And today on the show,
1: organisations that are designing and producing and delivering services to children and young people have to be accountable to make sure that those services are positive for children and young people.
0: Continued calls for tech companies to take greater responsibility for protecting young people from online harm before it occurs. Also,
2: it doesn't align with their preconceived idea of what a perpetrator of domestic or sexual violence looks like, then they are less likely to believe the allegations against them.
0: How public perceptions and myths can shape the way we understand domestic and sexual violence. And later today,
3: last year we had 382,000 people online, which is extraordinary. In other words, 1,000 views every day. So that's how many people get online about this film festival.
0: Focus on Ability Film Festival returns for its 18th year, celebrating the achievements, creativity and resilience of people with disability. We'll have this and more for you.

0: over the next half hour. Thanks for being with us today. We're on air across Australia, thanks to the Community Radio Network and support from the Community Broadcasting Foundation. First up today, last month, 15 children were found living unsupervised in a home in Port Hedland in WA's Pilbara region. The incident prompted calls for action, with community elders raising concerns about child neglect. National Commissioner for Aboriginal and Torres Strait Islander Children and Young People, Sue-Ann Hunter, has since met with community members and hosted a child protection roundtable in Perth. While the Prime Minister initially described the matter as a state responsibility, Indigenous Australians Minister, Senator Malandiri McCarthy, has since visited Port Hedland to hear directly from the community. NERS General Manager Karen Durante spoke to the Senator about her visit and what she learned.
1: Yes, it was important to spend some time with the Aboriginal organisations in Port Hedland and with families. I certainly had time to listen, but also have a good look at the policies that we're rolling out federally. One of the big things I found, Karen, was the issue of food insecurity, which is quite astonishing in a place like Port Hedland when it's the hub of the mining economy, certainly in Western Australia and indeed perhaps for the whole of the country, to have such extraordinary wealth and yet at the other end of the scale, deep poverty. So that was a constant issue that was raised around food and children and families' abilities to have access to good foods. And this is something that I'm certainly looking at what I can do, given I do roll out the food security policy in our remote regions, but Port Hedland's not considered remote. So these are things that I want to see, what can we do? So that was the first thing. Secondly, it was also to touch base with organisations like Giuliardi, who care for our children. Also YIC with the Youth Council that looks after our youth in the evenings and afternoons, and because it's school holidays, looking at their programs and what kind of support they need, practical support around that part of Port Hedland. And it was good to be able to spend some time with them.
2: When this issue first emerged, I think the Prime Minister's reaction at that stage was that this is a state government issue. Has there been a change from the Prime Minister in relation to this, with you now being involved, or have you taken it upon yourself to look into this, Malandiri?
1: Well, the care and protection of children is predominantly a state and territory portfolio area in regards to direct legislation that impacts the removal and out-of-home care of children, all children, not just First Nations. So I think that's really important to identify in terms of legislative responsibilities. In terms of my role, of course, I have the added task of overseeing the national agreement on closing the gap, and that points to the targets of out-of-home care, which is the highest in terms of First Nations children being removed across the country, and also justice with incarceration rates of our people, in particular young people. And as a result of overseeing that at a federal level, I do engage with state and territory Indigenous Affairs Ministers as to what they're doing with their cabinets to try and address these two specific targets, but all the targets really, Karen, and hence I wanted to try and see what was going on.
0: Minister for Indigenous Australians, Senator Malandiri McCarthy there, speaking with NERS Karen Durante.
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0: As the Australian government develops its digital duty of care legislation, young people continue to face online risks, including exposure to explicit content, harassment, and unwanted contact. Parents, students, and safety advocates are calling for stronger protections, with growing pressure on tech companies to address risks at the design stage before harm occurs. The Wire's Danilo Facciaruso spoke to Alana and Madeline Foundation CEO, Sarah Davies, about the state of online safety and what more needs to be done to protect young people.
4: Unfortunately, we're dealing with it as an afterthought, not as the first step. It should be the first step. Organisations that are designing and producing and delivering services to children and young people, whatever those services are, have to be accountable to make sure that those services and experiences are positive for children and young people. We expect that in every type of service or experience category: games, toys, books, TV, movies, playgrounds. We need to expect exactly the same in tech. And unfortunately, we're a long way behind the eight ball. The deliberate design decisions that tech has made around children and young people are harmful and risky, and they are the ones best placed to be accountable for stopping it.
5: Young people surveyed described widespread exposure to graphic content, online harassment, and unwanted contact. Where are current safety tools failing?
4: Children and young people, we work with thousands of them every year, are telling us what they're experiencing online and are telling us what they expect and need and want to change, and are telling us how it can be made better and safer for them. So, you know, our contribution to this debate has come directly from what children and young people are telling us. They're telling us that they are regularly exposed to harmful content, and in particular to unwanted contact. So, you know, primary school children tell us that they regularly are exposed to violent or gory content and videos, that they are often weekly contacted by strangers, that online pestering and sexual harassment is prevalent and common all the time. We know that this is a very real experience for them day to day.
5: How will a mandatory duty of care change platform behaviour?
4: We are really hoping that this digital duty of care bill is strong and robust and creates those laws that at the moment are missing. But the key then is going to be making it real. And what parents and their children tell us is actually they are very skeptical of big tech and government's ability to do this well. And, you know, that's what we need to see. And the proof, you know, of whether this is done well is actually when children and young people tell us that their experience is changing.
5: What specific safety mechanisms or algorithm changes should platforms be legally forced to implement?
4: I think it actually has to come right back through to the initial design and concepts that build these experiences. It's not as simple anymore as having these kind of, you know, digital, these sort of little safety gates. We actually need to fundamentally change the design of the whole kind of tech process. So that is why tech's the only, you know, the tech providers are the only people who can do that. And that's very difficult to kind of legislate, because it's not a nice, neat list of things, you know, change this to that. What we have to do, I think, is mandate that a digital duty of care requires that all tech providers now and in the future prioritize the best interests of the child above anything else.
5: If the Online Safety Amendment Bill passes this year, how will the foundation measure whether it actually delivers a safer internet for Australian children?
4: There is only one way we will measure that, and that is by listening and learning from children themselves about whether the harms and the risks that they are currently experiencing have been taken away, and whether the tech that they are using is safe, trustworthy, based on their judgment and their experience. So I don't think this is about anybody assessing the effectiveness of this that has more importance than the children and young people who are using it themselves. So we will make that assessment based on what they tell us they are seeing and experiencing and feeling in real time online as a result.
0: CEO of the Alana and Madeline Foundation, Sarah Davies there, speaking with The Wire's Danilo Facciaruso. 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I'm Mary-Kate Hannigan, coming to you from 4ZZZ in Maganjin, Brisbane. A big hello to our friends in Armidale on 2ARM, to our listeners in Alice Springs on 8CCC, and to the other side of the country on Radio Galari in Broome, Western Australia,

0: The recent domestic violence charges involving former reality TV star Sam Wood have prompted public discussion, including commentary about his public image and perceived character. Whilst the allegations are still before the court and Mr. Wood has not been convicted of any offence, the public reaction raises broader questions about the myths and assumptions shaping our understanding of domestic violence. How reliable is character evidence when it comes to judging allegations of abuse? And what are the risks of assuming someone's public persona reflects their behaviour in private? To learn more, I spoke to Dr. Jessica Schaefer, law lecturer at Southern Cross University.
1: So my research looked to the idea that there are certain types of people that commit sexual and domestic violence, and these myths are around the person is violent or some kind of monster. And when the alleged perpetrator doesn't match what either the public or those that know the person, it doesn't align with their preconceived idea of what a perpetrator of domestic or sexual violence looks like, then they are less likely to believe the allegations against them. And further, when the person themselves behave respectfully, they've got a good, reputation in the community, it's difficult for people to accord allegations with their own perception of how the person acts around them in a, friendly capacity, a business capacity, just as a member of the community.
0: Your research on how these myths are leveraged in criminal trials, can you explain that further, how you see those being leveraged?
1: Specifically just looking at this idea of so accused persons in all criminal trials can introduce something called good character evidence, and this includes evidence by another person that kind of operates like a character reference, and they can describe the accused perpetrator's reputation or good qualities, for example, as an employee, as a member of the community, as a friend, etc. And good character evidence is allowed in trials for two reasons. Firstly, to support the alleged perpetrator's credibility as a witness, and secondly, as evidence that the alleged perpetrator was unlikely to have committed the crime charged. And so while this is allowed in all criminal trials, it's specifically problematic, I argue in my research, in domestic and sexual violence trials, because alleged perpetrators already benefit from the myths and misconceptions about who commits this type of violence, and also myths and misconceptions about victims of sexual and domestic violence as well. They continue to influence, public perceptions of victim survivors, but also judicial trials as well.
0: The nature of domestic violence is that it's behind closed doors and it's usually not overt. Can you explain in a little bit more detail why that good character evidence is inconsequential in proving, quote unquote, credibility?
1: Good character evidence from people who know the accused outside of their private relationship, so domestic violence is committed within a relationship, and the majority of sexual violence is committed by a person that is known to the victim survivor. So alleged perpetrators are unlikely to direct their behaviour to anyone but the victim survivor or other victim survivors, and perpetrators can create distinct public and private characters so they'll present themselves in public a certain way. For example, they might be successful in their employment, they might be, have positions of power in society, but the research shows that this doesn't necessarily mean that they're not going to be a perpetrator of domestic and sexual violence, because they, how they act to those they're in an intimate relationship with can be vastly different from how they're portrayed or seen in the public.
0: This year, we have seen legislation that will restrict or abolish the use of general good character evidence for some cases of child sexual abuse and other sexual offences. Would you like to see similar in cases of domestic violence as well?
1: So my current research, I'm looking specifically at sexual assault trials, but majority of these involved domestic violence offences as well. So my research is looking at how they're used and how they perpetrate myths and misconceptions and can disproportionately affect victims in trials. For the reasons that I've set out, I believe that they should not be permitted in criminal trials as well, as they disproportionately, like I said, affect victim survivors as they are perpetrating myths about who can and cannot commit acts of domestic or sexual violence. There are many myths and misconceptions about victim survivors of domestic and sexual violence, and victims are kind of already on a back foot when it comes to establishing the credibility of their allegations. In my research of cases as well, that the more that the kind of victim was presented as not an ideal victim, it kind of worked in the opposite way, that kind of boosted the credibility of the accused perpetrator.
0: Southern Cross University lecturer Dr. Jessica Schaefer there, ending that story.
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0: The Focus on Ability Film Festival returns for its 18th year, providing an international selection of short films celebrating the achievements, creativity and resilience of people with disability. The Wire's Stephen Hill asked former No. 96 actress and 8-time Logie winner Paula Duncan why she got involved in supporting the festival.
3: Been working with disability since 1989. Focusing on the ability of people with disabilities through the Special Olympic program and through various other programs, and of course got involved with this festival because the guy that established it is a guy called Martin Wren, who is the CEO of Nova Employment, focused on the fact that one of the most important things in life was to have a job, and it's the first thing anyone ever asks you in your life is, what do you do? And if you feel that you can't answer that, you feel somewhat helpless, redundant, and unworthy. And so he recognised that that was a very important thing to do, establishing Nova Employment, finding employment for people with disabilities. And then he established this film festival to stop bullying in the schools for people with disabilities.
4: I believe that entrance in the film festival requires filmmakers to feature something about ability or disability and is a related theme. Would that be correct?
3: Yes, the films can only be 5 minutes long, and they have to focus on the ability of someone with a disability. It can be the writer, the producer, the director, the actor in the film that has a disability, but they must also have a theme where we are focusing on the ability of someone with a disability. And the idea is that it's a powerful demonstration of what can be achieved when inclusive storytelling is supported. It's quite moving. People get very emotional at this festival. A lot of the celebrity presenters and the judges and everything get very touched by it, because we get to see the lives of people with disability and them coming to life on the screen and telling their stories. And people with disabilities can also go online and look up, for example, a disability film that may focus in on Asperger's or autism or sight impairment or hearing impairment or muscular dystrophy or the likes of any disability. And they would be pretty certain there'll be a film in there of some kind which will tell that story. And a lot of them are autobiographies, others are dramas, and others are just statements. And they're all different categories as well, and school categories and the international categories, and people can vote online.
4: So similar to something like TropFest, this is a festival that has a real community focus.
3: Totally.
4: What's the atmosphere like at these events, like when you go and see these films?
3: Well, as I said, there's a lot of emotion attached to it. People are quite staggered about what people can achieve despite their disability and what people do to overcome their disabilities. There's a lot of high-profile people there from Home and Away, a lot of people like John Jarrett and everything, who's done films about people with disabilities, and some wonderful, wonderful actor friends of mine and writers and directors are there on the day, and they celebrate the achievements of people with disabilities. Last year, we had 382,000 people online, which is extraordinary. In other words, 1,000 views every day. So that's how many people get online about this film festival.
4: So this year we have the awards night at Chatswood Concourse. We'll see a range of actors and creatives, such as Tropfest winning actor Gerard O'Dwyer. We've had him in the studio before. He's a real talent. I've got John Jarrett, Nick Hardcastle, and Tony Bonham AM all attending. Yes. Can you give us a little bit of overview of what we can expect next Sunday?
3: Well, as I said, it's the finalists of the film. So you'll actually see the final categories go to the screen. And you will see some of these high-profile people that I've mentioned and you've mentioned that will be there presenting the awards on the day. And a lot of very moving speeches. The whole thing of the actual event fosters the meaningful social connection and dialogue, allowing audiences to engage directly with stories, lived experiences and achievements of people with disabilities.
4: So we live in a society in which people with disability often find themselves excluded from employment and prevented from participating fully in a range of activities. Can you talk a little bit about the sort of social awareness that such a festival provides for the community?
3: It's impactful. The film festival emphasizes a lot on participation, encouragement and inclusive thinking. So, and also engaging with schools. By engaging with young people early, the festival continues to capture the minds of students at a formative stage, encouraging them to look at people with disabilities on a different light. And that's the wonderful thing about schools, because there's a massive participation of schools. What we do with young people, of course, influences what happens in the future. Look, it's mentorship, which we offer as well. My daughter, Jessica, who's in the United States, gets these amazing experiences where people with disabilities that are put in a film and have won Best Producer, Director, Writer, get to go through this fantastic process where they get mentored by highly trained professionals. And that those opportunities extend the value of the festival well beyond the awards night.
0: Focus on Ability Film Festival Ambassador Paula Duncan there, speaking to The Wire's Stephen Hill. 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And unfortunately, that's the end of the show today. Thanks so much for listening, wherever you are in Australia. 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Be sure to follow us on Facebook and LinkedIn. The Wire acknowledges the traditional custodians of the Turrbal and Yuggera countries where this program has been produced. And we pay our respects to Aboriginal elders, past and present. Today, The Wire came to you from 4ZZZ in Macungin, Brisbane. I'm Mary-Kate Hannigan. As always, thank you so much for your company. And we'll see you next time on The Wire.

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Jane Muscat, Dean Alec, the Village Festa.

bars. The men are drinking, singing way up to the moon. And on the roofs, fireworks cracking. Hear them shaking, boom, boom, boom, shaking, boom, boom, boom, boom.

the square. The ice cream vendor just cannot cope with the little tots. While the statue of the village patron is greeted with a loud applause. At the club, the members chatter, dressed up in their Sunday best. And in the lane, two lovers kissing, they don't seem to care much about the rest.

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Okay, you wish to not do a shahaja to George Kurmi. Wouldn't it be lovely?

Good morning, good morning. And once again, we welcome you to BMAC at Breakfast here on Community Radio 4EB, Brisbane's only full-time ethnic broadcaster. 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Whether you're on your way to work, listening in your car, or in the comfort of your home, or maybe on holidays already, we thank you for sharing your breakfast with us this morning. If you miss a program, you can also listen back via the 4EB website for programs on demand. And since the BMAC performance season is at an end for 2025 and we're waiting for the new program for 2026, our program will have been mostly music and details on what's on in this beautiful city of Brisbane. And we do have a couple of guests today, Amalia and Atemi Safanova, a delightful and talented brother and sister act who will be sharing a special Christmas event on the 20th of December. We'll also feature some of the artists who have participated in the Music Masala project that's funded by the Community Broadcasting Foundation. And this week we're going to feature Greshka, a neo-gypsy band with a peculiar blend of Eastern European folk music. Opening the program today from Azuta, we had Tadur Ali, and that was from their Beyond Bridges album. Azuta is an Australian world beat band formed in 1996 in Sydney, represented by traditional costumes worn in the ancient Azerian royal court. Azuta is the only modern Azerian act to target their presentations specifically to mainstream audiences. The band performs original Azerian music, which the members describe as contemporary Azerian dance rock world beat. Combining styles of popular music, ex-Latin, with the Azerian lore provides the band's music a quality where listeners can relate. Its founder, leader singer Robin Zawanda, writes and sings the songs in Azerian Neo-Aramaic. The word Azuta means freedom and is borrowed from the Persian Azad. And regarding the name of the band, Zawanda has stated that it represents the freedom that Azerians in Australia have to be able to express themselves through music. The term, however, is not linguistically part of Azerian Neo-Aramaic. Our next track, Ijana, is also from the Beyond Bridges album. Please enjoy.

0: And before we have a chat with Amalia and Atemi, we have Matsu and Zai The Way with Welcome to the Neighbourhood.
1: 我觉得我很喜欢，然后我已经有一些想法，但我们就看我们接下来会怎么发展。Yo，这是老莫，这是凯琳，这是Matt.
2: Welcome to the neighborhood.
3: My neighborhood, Taiwan.
1: Yeah, 太棒了，太棒了。

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2: Today in the studio with us, we have two delightful, accomplished young people, Amalia and Artemi Safanova, both very well known in the Russian-speaking community as musicians. Artemi is an accomplished pianist, composer, and multi-instrumentalist who also plays the accordion and saxophone. He performs as a soloist and with other musicians and often performs with his sister, Amalia Safanova, who is a soprano and flautist. And I also believe she's an artist. You may have seen them at a recent Brisbane City Hall Tuesday concert. So Artemi also serves as a principal pianist for the Logan Symphony Orchestra. So a very big welcome to both of you. Thank you for joining us today.
3: I'm very good, thank you.
4: Yeah, we're doing great. Thank you very much.
2: Well, look, we've done a little bit of a bio on you, but it's amazing. Both of you are just so young to have achieved so much. So can you tell me a little bit, Artemi, first tell us a little bit about you.
4: I'm a pianist, composer, and also sometimes accordionist.
2: How old are you?
4: Oh, right now I'm 19.
2: 19 years old. And I've been following it, having a look at your bio. You've been doing so much for so long. How did you get involved in all of this?
4: Well, a big part of it is, well, first of all, putting yourself out there all the time. So just doing even small projects for fun. And then people really get to know you. A big part of it is, I guess, the connections you form through these small projects. And also you have to make sure you kind of document everything online and advertise it as well. As a musician right now, self-promotion is very important to do.
2: Well, I heard that you were at the Brisbane City Hall. Unfortunately, I was working that day and I missed out on it. But I have seen you perform before and I was absolutely amazed at the way you two work together.
4: Well, thank you very much. We've been working together for quite a while, let's say that.
2: I guess all your life.
4: Yep.
2: Amalia, tell us a little bit about you.
3: Yes, so currently I am 16, have been for about a few weeks. So, yes, I'm 16 and I started taking vocal lessons when I was 5, so for more than 10 years already.
2: Wow.
3: And, yeah, people always ask me, oh, how do you do this, how do you do that? Well, I've just been doing it for a really, really long time. So, yeah, more than 10 years, that's a lot. And I absolutely love it. So, and I've been playing flute, and since then I've just been picking up new instruments, picking up new projects, playing in many different concerts. And yeah, Artemi and I, we started working during COVID, I think.
4: Yeah, since around 2019.
3: 2019. Before. Yeah, because we were stuck in quarantine in Melbourne. And I needed an accompanist for an upcoming online competition. And so I was like, hey, Artemi, what do you think if you learnt the accompaniment to Voica Sapete? And yeah, the first accompaniment that he learnt, it was quite the process. It was a lot of fun though. And ever since then, I've just been, hey, Artemi, play this. And we've been working together and it's been awesome.
4: Yep.
2: So you'd have a fairly good repertoire.
3: Absolutely. The two of us have quite a lot of songs that we've learned already.
2: So not just classical, you've got folk and other genres as well?
3: Yeah, we actually do folk, tango, classical, jazz. We have a bit of musical theatre as well.
2: Wow. Now, I also heard a little secret that you are quite an artist.
3: Well, yes, I really, really enjoy drawing in my spare time. It's kind of always been the hobby on the side, and I've recently gotten into drawing little characters and caricatures, from which we actually started Arte Alpaca, which is a business.
4: A family-run business?
3: Yeah, a family-run business.
4: Yeah.
3: Which has my designs on them, and I love drawing. It's great.
2: Well, it's lovely that you can share it with everyone, and the people be running around with T-shirts with your drawings on. It must be quite exciting for you to see that.
3: Oh, it is. I have quite a few of my friends that have supported me with this, and I just always see them pop up in my shirts, and it's wonderful.
2: Great. Now, look, tell me, what we're talking about today is an upcoming concert that you've got happening at St. Andrew's Uniting Church in the city. Can you tell me a little bit about that one?
3: So this is actually a Christmas concert that we have been organizing and planning for quite a while now. It is going to be on the 20th of December from 5 p.m. to 6:30 p.m., I believe.
4: Yes, I think so.
3: At the St. Andrew's Uniting Church.
4: Do you want me to double check it?
3: I'm pretty sure it's that.
4: Okay. you can keep talking.
3: Yes, so I'm very excited for it because the whole point of it is to share all these different styles. So we'll have jazz, we'll have tango, we'll have classical music, and we'll have many different instrumentations.
4: Yes.
3: So it will be very interesting. We have a lot of musicians joining us, and we just have so many opportunities to create interesting and different music together, which is very, very exciting. Looking forward to it a lot.
2: So being a festive classical concert, are we going to be... Like, it's echoes of Christmas. Are we going to be touching on Christmas in different European countries as well as here in Australia? And
3: so what we're actually planning to do is we'll have a very, very big different program. So it has a lot of variety, but there will be some well-known Christmas carols and also some Christmas carols that everyone knows that have been arranged to be performed in a different instrumentation and style. For example, we'll have Jingle Bells, but... for jazz, so it will be a jazz version of Jingle Bells. So we'll have that.
2: It all sounds very interesting, because I generally, on our BMAC program at Christmas time, I try and play Christmas music from as many, many different countries as I can find. So this sounds like it's going to be an absolutely fabulous concert, and some new numbers for people and some new arrangements. Sounds exciting.
4: Yeah, definitely.
3: So
4: I think most of the works will be rewritten a bit and arranged for the ensemble. Because I think we'll be having two violin players.
3: Two violinists. We have two pianists. However, Artemy will be playing accordion for quite a few of the numbers.
4: Which will be fun as well.
3: Mm-hmm. Then we have two flautists as well.
4: Yep.
3: A double bass player. And me being a flautist, I also do the vocal there. So
2: Is Maria joining you?
3: Mm-hmm. Yeah, Maria and her mother.
2: Oh, wonderful. Oh, that's going to be an absolutely exciting concert. I'm unfortunately going to be in Fiji on the 20th of December. I do hope you record it.
4: Oh, we'll definitely record it.
3: We're planning to record it professionally.
4: Yeah, we're hoping to get a good clip out of it, like with a few camera angles as well.
3: Mm-hmm. And then we'll post it to social media when it's all been edited. So that everyone can watch it and enjoy it.
2: So is there any thought of an LP or an EP coming out?
4: Probably not at the moment. Depending on it, we'll see how it is. Oh, Amalia is asking me what an LP is.
2: Okay, one of those things you put on a record player, you know, it can be... will you be having... Yeah, so is most of your music is all on YouTube?
4: Yeah.
3: Oh, yeah.
2: Okay.
4: We'll see how it goes, because if we have a lot of these specially made arrangements, it could be nice to have them as a set from after the concert and just keep them as a recording in one place. So potentially, it's not something we've planned right now, but
3: maybe we'll see how things go.
4: Sure.
2: Well, what about touring? Are you doing tours?
3: No.
4: Not at the moment.
3: Not at the moment.
4: We're definitely hoping to do so.
3: Yes, for sure. If for our upcoming projects as well, we're hoping to do some tours.
4: Yeah.
2: Well, I'm looking forward to seeing some of you coming on live.
4: Yeah.
3: Yeah, we started a non-for-profit business called...
4: Organization.
3: Yeah, Bell Sinan's Productions.
4: Yes.
3: Where we organize a lot of different concerts of different styles. And we're thinking of starting to do like a seasons of concerts, you know?
4: So we're a concert series, applying for grants for regional tours and things.
3: Yeah, all around Australia, hopefully.
2: Wow. We'll see. That sounds really exciting. Look, I'm looking forward to hearing more and seeing more of you guys. So look, I wonder, do you have any special message for everyone?
3: For sure. You should all Come to our concert on the 20th of December from 5 p.m. to 6:30 p.m. If you want to enjoy some wonderful music, it is at the St. Andrew's Uniting Church. Take out your calendar, take out your marker, or if it's on the phone, take out your finger and put it in for the 20th of December. We'd love to see you there.
4: Absolutely.
2: And how do we get tickets?
4: We've advertised the concert on eventbrite.com.au.
3: And you can get your tickets there. It is under Belsonance Productions, and you just write in Echoes of Christmas.
4: Yeah, the tickets are $20 each with options for concession and students as well.
2: Well, it sounds like it's going to be a very value-packed performance.
4: We're hoping.
2: Yeah, and the acoustics at St. Andrews are amazing. So
3: it's beautiful there. Absolutely gorgeous.
2: It is. Well, Amalia and Artema, thank you so very much for dropping by today and chatting to us. And we're looking forward to an absolutely Echoes of Christmas Day on the 20th of December at St. Andrew's Uniting Church in the city.
3: Wonderful. Yeah. We'll love to see you all there.
4: And thank you for having us today as well.
3: Thank you for having us. Very nice.
2: Been a pleasure. And for a little taste of Christmas, we have this track from Sweden, Raven Raska, Over I Sen.

0: I play woodwind instruments, so clarinet, barry sax, tenor saxophone.
1: Hi, I'm Kirsten. I play bass.
2: My name's Andre Bonetti. I like to write all the stuff, and I play the instrument called cimbalom, which is a Hungarian / Romanian style dulcimer, which you hit with sticks. And yeah, it's like a stringed instrument that you hit the spooky piano. Anyway, it's really cool. I also play a little bit of synthesizer and, depending on how many drinks I've had, sometimes some trombone. And also we've got some other people who couldn't make it today. We've got Toby Gifford, who's a clarinet player. We've got Samantha Mason, who's an alto sax player. We've got Julian Palmer, who plays a bit of tenor sax and sometimes barry sax. Jacob Hills, who plays the trumpet. And Mitchell Hagger, who's our drummer. But they couldn't make it, so they send their apologies. Because there's a lot of people. When we do stuff, there's invariably one person who can't do it. So we are blessed with a few really great saxophone and brass players that, you know, if we're missing a member, they might just jump on a different instrument and play a completely different thing. So, yeah, it's a fairly rotating kind of lineup.
3: Can you guys tell me a little bit about how the band came about?
2: Yes. Many, many, many years ago, I responded to a Gumtree ad. Somebody wanted to play traditional klezmer music, so like the music of Israeli and American Jews, and that was really fun. And from that, we just kept playing that style of music. We started to play more and more original stuff that was kind of inspired by klezmer or Balkan or gypsy, and it kind of just got progressively stranger until it's very much not traditional.
3: And how did you discover the instrument? Cimbalom.
2: So I used to play drums in this band, but I got really bored of drums, and I've been playing classical percussion, so glockenspiel and vibraphone and marimba, for a really long time, and it was kind of the logical step. If I'm not going to play drums in this style of music, it sort of makes sense to play the cimbalom, which is like the, I don't know, the xylophone of Eastern Europe.
3: And what attracted you guys to the klezmer style of music?
2: It sounds awesome. Yeah. I was at a party a very long time ago. This artist said something that's really stuck with me. He said, the more oppressed a group of people are, the richer their culture. And if you think of, like, what a rough trot Jewish people and gypsies have had, it's so true. The music is so joyous and so lively and happy, but it's got this kind of rich undertones of being oppressed for a really, really long time. So, yeah, I mean, it sounds awesome, but I think it's a really kind of rich culture.
0: Yeah.
3: And you guys all are from Brisbane. A lot of you went to the same uni. How did you find your way to this band that's been around for 12 years, Kirsten and Yori?
0: Yeah, I sort of met Andre through my teacher at university, I think. I think that's how...
2: Really?
0: I think so. Yeah, and I just really dug different music, you know. I'm about weird things. I sort of did the classical background and then did the jazz background thing, and then it was like, oh, there's all this world of other stuff, and Andre happens to write it and be about it. So, yeah, that excites me.
1: Yeah, I've been playing with the band for ages, probably, what, like 10 or 12 years now.
0: Yeah.
1: We have a rotating group of members, though. We play at lots of festivals and... We get different people as they come along, and the band just has grown over the years.
3: Yeah, so it's sort of something that you keep adding into, and it keeps getting more strange, as you guys described. I saw on your website you've got this graph that has all these different genres of music just intertwining. You had jazz, electronical, folk, rock, klezmer. So what would you say is your style at the moment?
2: Yes.
3: All of that.
2: I don't know. I don't like putting a genre to a band. I guess I feel like if you say we're a rock band, therefore we play rock, you just get so tied up in just doing what you tell people you do, right? But but obviously we have to put down a genre when we apply for festivals or whatever. So I usually call it neo gypsy or neo klezmer or Balkan. Or if there's the option, I'll just put down silly music that has some flavour of Eastern Europe and the Middle East.
0: Which makes it fun, right?
2: Yeah, it makes it fun. But yeah, it's mostly original and it's all very...

0: very inspired by the music of Eastern Europe. So
1: no rules.
0: No rules.
1: All right, now we're going to listen to a song. This one's called To Prune a Triffid.
0: To Prune a Triffid.

0: All right. That was To Prune a Triffid. Can you tell us a little bit about this song? What's this song about?
1: To Prune a Triffid. It's a silly song. Many years ago, I read Day of the Triffids, which is, I reckon, a classic. Everyone should read it. But it's about the whole world suddenly goes blind, except for a few people. And then, by coincidence, a bunch of plants start killing people. I think they might be aliens or something. It was great book. But I just thought, how funny would it be, like, you know, you're just doing your gardening, you're just casually pruning a triffid, and then it vines you and kills you.
0: Why not?
2: Why not?
1: Yeah.
3: Yeah.
1: Why not?
0: For the three of you, what cultural background do you come from?
1: Yeah, so my cultural background isn't actually in Eastern European music or in Eastern Europe. I've got some Swedish, Finnish, and some Italian, and some British in my blood. I think my dad might have been born in England and grew up in New Zealand and then moved to Sydney. And I think my mum was born in Australia, but her father was born in Finland, I think. She's going to absolutely berate me for not knowing this. Yeah, I just really think Eastern European culture is awesome, but yeah, I'm not really born there.
0: Finland, that's a little bit towards the Eastern Europe.
1: Close.
0: What about you, Kirsten? So what's your cultural background?
4: Okay, so my dad's side has been in Australia for yonks. My mum's side, my grandparents were both Dutch, and they came here in early 60s, I think it was. I'd like to go back there sometime, but that's about all I know.
2: Cool.
0: All right, what about Yori?
3: So I'd say, same with Kirsten, my mum's side of the family was, you know, Australians back to whenever Australians came. But my dad's side's very British. Like, I went back to England and met the whole, that side of my family, which is also not very Eastern. But yeah, that's sort of, yeah, very British background, I suppose.
0: So a few of you are trained jazz musicians and you have studied music, but what else do you do in your life?
3: I'm actually not living in Brisbane at the moment. I'm out living near Warwick doing some farming, got some cattle, doing some hay. And this is a bit of a tangent sort of note, but I think having the space to just make lots of noise out, you know, that side of Australia, really pushed the music side of my life.
4: Yeah, so when I'm not playing music, I'm an artist as well. So I make electronic art, so light art and robotic art, and I'm doing a master's at the moment about robotic art. So it's pretty fun playing music and then going and playing with electronics and laser cutters and stuff.
1: As a side note, Kirsten did a degree in mechatronics, so she is quite qualified to build battle bots. I think that's really cool. Outside of this band, I am a music teacher, so I work at a school teaching young kids how to make cool music. Yeah. Oh, and I'm in the army. I play music for the Army Reserve. So that's pretty fun. Strange uniform, but it's just playing music, really.
0: So you all have very different backgrounds, and also your band has a lot of different influences in it. So where do you see the band falling in the Australian music scene?
1: I would like Greshka to be the biggest band in Australia, but not everybody likes strange music like I do. So I don't know. I feel like we try and bring strange instruments or foreign instruments and, you know, Eastern European sounding music to people who wouldn't otherwise listen to folk music of Eastern Europe, by kind of putting in some electronica or some, you know, fat beats. But yeah, like, we often play folk festivals like Woodford or National Folk, and yeah, a lot of people kind of say, wow, I didn't know music like this even existed. So I feel like that's our angle. We try and present something different to people and see whether they're into that idea.
4: Yeah, so we play a lot of festivals and live gigs, and I think our music is really good to dance to. I think people have a really good time. But we're also currently recording an album, and I hope people listen to it, because I'm really excited about it, because it's just going to have some really wacky stuff in it. And I think it's going to be produced really well as well.
0: Awesome. And we're going to listen to another song now. It's called Bipolish. Can you just give me a little overview of what this song is about?
1: There's this crazy band in America called Moon Hooch, who are just two saxophones and a drummer, and they play EDM. And I was listening to a lot of that, and I was like, I want to do that, but with some Eastern European-esque sort of sounds in it. So, yeah, this is Bipolish.

0: So your band is called Greshka. What does that name come from?
1: We don't usually tell people this, but Greshka is a Serbian word for mistake. You didn't know that, did you?
2: But you probably told me once. Yeah.
1: Just every few years, someone comes up, it's like, I'm Serbian or I'm Bosnian or something, and do you know what your band name means? Yeah, that's the joke. Anyway, it's pretty funny.
0: And on that mix of Eastern European influences that are in your music, you took a trip to Hungary to learn more about it, right? Can you tell us a bit about your trip?
1: Yeah. So in learning this obscure Eastern European instrument, the cimbalom, the place to learn it is Hungary or Romania, where it's sort of that style of music and that instrument is pretty big. But it gave me a really good excuse to go to an awesome country and go hang with some nice Hungarians and drink palinka. So yeah, my time in Hungary was really interesting. Here's a fun fact. Hungary is one of the countries in the world that has the most music education funding. So the government puts, relative to its size, they put heaps of money into teaching music at schools.
0: And you took some classes there in playing the cimbalom for how long?
1: I was there 2 months and yeah, I just got lessons and went to gigs and went to some workshops. Yeah, went to lots of gigs.
0: And some of you also, like you said previously, work in teaching music and also doing art. And you bring all these different influences to your music. So how do you see, do you think Greshka serves a purpose in also bringing that multicultural influence to the Australian music scene?
1: Yeah.
0: what's the role of Greshka in representing Eastern European music styles in Australia?
1: We try and be influenced by the sound of Eastern Europe, so we might play an original tune that's based on a style of, say, Romanian dance. Like, we've got a cool tune called Serba de la Attention Spam that's just very silly. But so to anybody who's really into, say, Romanian music, they'd hear that and go, well, that's a Serba, but it's a little bit strange. And why did you put a synthesizer there? And kind of similar, we play some Hungarian styles like Legenyes, and we play some klezmer stuff. And I feel like to anybody from that culture or to anybody who's sort of versed in that style, they'd be listening to it and being like, not how that style is supposed to sound, but it's pretty awesome.
2: On the flip side of that, like you said, teaching, I love going to schools and, you know, getting the kids to listen to some of this kind of music or anything else that Andre sends me and just saying to the kids, hey, what genre is this? Because they've just been listening to, you know, whatever's on the radio. And it's like, so this music exists. This is, and they're, you know, their minds are blown. They're like, wow, this is incredible. As, you know, young musicians that they are. And I think it's a privilege to sort of show them that.
1: And it's kind of bringing Eastern European styles to kids that probably would never hear that otherwise. That's what I like doing.
0: Yeah, I was about to ask, is there much music of that style in Australia at all, apart from what you guys do?
1: It's around. Something I find incredible, there's a huge Serbian music festival called Guča, and they call it like the trumpet festival of the world. It's like this really specific style of Serbian trumpet, like Balkan trumpet playing. So all the bands from, you know, Serbia, Bosnia, Croatia, there's sometimes a few bands from Romania and stuff, they all go to that festival to compete for like the best Balkan brass band, right? Australia, just maybe 2-3 years ago, sent a Balkan brass band to Serbia. Fred, I couldn't tell you the name of the band, but they're awesome. So, yeah, in Australia, this style of music is heard and it's popular at times, but it's not like right up at the forefront of what Australians are listening to. We have been asked to play horses before.
0: So for the final song in the program, we will listen to Turn Your Fez Backwards. Can you tell us a little bit about this song?
1: It's kind of like a Turkish groove that we've funked up a bit. So it's like pretty funky, but yeah, got a bit of a Turkish flavor to it.
0: All right. So next up, Turn Your Fez Backwards by the band Greshka. Thank you so much for coming in today.
1: Oh, thank you.
2: Thank you.

0: 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Thank you so much for listening, and until next time.
1: 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And closing BMAC at Breakfast today, we have another track from Azaduta, and this one is Tila Dana. 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

Australia Post is uniquely positioned to support regional communities with disaster preparedness and response. In regional and remote Australia, our facilities remain an essential connection point, and our team members play an important role in this. This includes stepping up in times of need and when disasters hit a community. When disasters strike, Australia Post also supports communities by fundraising for Australian Red Cross, and we offer free mail redirection services to residents who've been impacted.

0: here on Radio 40B, your home of 40 diverse stories and community health. Today, we are focusing on how our older community members, particularly those who speak English as a second language, can navigate the aged care system safely and independently. Many older adults in our multicultural communities face language barriers or simply don't know where to start when looking for care. And joining us on the studio today is Chen Man from the World Wellness Group to discuss the Care Finder program. And welcome to this segment.
1: Thank you.
0: So I think it's important for us to start to what exactly is the Care Finder program and who is it designed for?
1: Okay, Care Finder program actually started in 2023 and now it's extended to 2029. So it's funded by the Department of Health, Disability and Aging. Mm. It actually runs in all states and territories across Australia. So there are different care funder organizations. Even in Brisbane, we have a few different care funder organizations. Mm. World Wellness Group is one of them. Mm. So the target or the client for care funder program is for vulnerable older people. Mm. They may need more intensive support to access aged care services. For example, they may not have support person, they may have a language barrier. And the purpose of the program is to improve coordination of support, help seniors to understand aged care services, increase the access to service and stay in the service.
0: So what do you think it would be the challenges that they would face in order to find their way into these kind of services? Especially knowing that there will be limitations for them in terms of communication. Is there any in particular that you will see like able to support that for them?
1: Yes. So as I mentioned, there are a few different care fund organizations.
0: Yes.
1: Everyone will have a focus.
0: Okay.
1: For World Wellness Group Care Funder Program, our focus is seniors from multicultural backgrounds and they live on Brisbane North areas up to Kilcoy.
0: Mm.
1: So you are right. The major difficulties for multicultural background seniors is language barrier, communication.
0: Mm. Mm.
1: They always have breakdowns of communication between them and my aged care, the government department for this for people to request assessment and aged care support.
0: Mm.
1: This is the major obstacle for seniors from multicultural background.
0: So how much population are we talking about? I know that you have probably different situations and depending on the region and area. Are you familiar with the numbers that you were talking about that you are supporting at this stage?
1: So I don't have the exact number how many seniors from multicultural background in our catchment area.
0: Yeah.
1: But just for our organization, for this program,
0: yes, exactly.
1: We already help over 100 seniors from multicultural background.
0: Okay.
1: To access aged care support already.
0: Okay.
1: So the challenges are on the Brisbane North

0: side, they could be quite spread across in different locations.
1: Okay.
0: And because of the language barrier, that some of them even don't know, they can get some help from government to stay safe at home.
1: Okay.
0: So we are doing a lot of outreach as well to let them know there's a program to help them to understand how to get government-subsidized aged care services.
1: And so if it's someone that is listening now, probably they are, I mean, we found the difficulty of language, but if someone listening at this moment know a person that is probably having found that kind of support, where they can reach to this program?
0: Yes, we adopt a no wrong door approach. So even though seniors, they're still not sure whether they want to use government-funded aged services or they just have some questions, they can still call us. So providing information, educating them about how the system is part of our roles, and seniors themselves can call us. We are in our program. We have our bilingual care founders, Mandarin, Cantonese, Tagalog from the Philippines. We also have a workforce called Multicultural Peer Support Worker. We have staff speaking, you know, maybe 50, 60 languages.
1: Okay.
0: So if I don't speak the language with the clients I'm helping with, we can have our Multicultural Peer Support Workers coming with us to go to visit the clients, understand what their needs are, particularly the aged care support. Then we assess their needs, make a care plan, explain to them how to request the assessment. So when they call us, as long as they can tell what language, we can have someone to speak with them. So, but one thing I have to mention is, according to the Aged Care Act, so the government really emphasized the right of seniors.
1: Yes.
0: So seniors call us, definitely no problem. But if you're calling for someone else, we need to ask you, has that person given consent for us to contact him or her? Or you are the authorized support person, that will be okay. We don't want to contact someone without their consent. But just call us, we can explain in details to you. Yeah.
1: So it's the only way and all the possible way for you to contact you is just through phone number or?
0: Yes, I haven't mentioned our phone number.
1: No, I just asking because sometimes there will be places that they are required to do it face-to-face because of certain circumstances.
0: No, we really want to make it as easy as possible.
1: Okay.
0: Of course, they can email to us, but probably in our experience, most seniors from multicultural background, they don't use email. So they can call us if they can speak English or Tagalog, 0490-814-480.
1: And this is only for Brisbane area or is it?
0: This is for our care founder program in World Wellness Group. If you're calling from another state or out of our catchment area, don't worry, we will point you to the right direction. But if you do if you live in Brisbane area, Brisbane North up to Kilcoy, if you speak Chinese language, you can call 0498144474 or call us, tell us what language you speak. We can find someone to speak to you. We are more than happy to use interpreter to understand what you need, and if we can assist you, we will. If not, we will point you to the right direction.
1: Well, thank you. Thank you very much for that information. I think it's important, but I will allow you to have this moment if you want to have a message for the people listening, if there is any possibility, even from your own program that you have been able to promote today. But at the same time, it's good that you will have this opportunity as well in front of the microphone to say if you have any particular concern that you want to really emphasize through your message.
0: Yes, as I said before, some seniors even don't know they can get support when they are struggling, you know, doing their house job, doing grocery and things. So, but also there are many misunderstanding out there. Maybe they just heard from someone say, oh, you can get this and that from the government, or you have to, government will have to assess your financial situation. There are many misunderstanding out there. So come to us or ask us. We will provide you the correct information for your consideration. And also, because of the demand is high, although we will be trying our best to help you to get the support as soon as possible for you, but you probably have to expect there will be some wait time for being assessed for your aged care services by the department. And also it takes time for us to help you to find service providers. We try to, as a care founder for multicultural seniors, we always try to find a provider matching your cultural and language background as well. And I think this is the major message I want to let them know. Don't be shy, just give us a call.
1: Can you remind us again their number?
0: Yeah, there are two numbers you can go, very similar. For English or the Tagalog, the Philippine language, 0490-814-480. Or if you speak Chinese language, Mandarin or Cantonese, you can call 0490-814-474. Or just tell us what language you speak when you call.
1: Thank you. Thank you for this wonderful moment in order for you to share as well these resources and opportunity for people that they are probably having a difficulty to find a way to have access to these kind of things. And I think it's important to do so. So thank you very much.
0: Thank you. So in terms of how Care Founder Program can make it easier for seniors accessing and staying in aged care support, there are two major things we can do. First of all, we can do a face-to-face home visit. As I mentioned before, we would do a home visit and understand your needs. This is very important for seniors, because quite often, you know, they have hearing issues. If we just, supporting through the telephone, you make it very difficult and challenging for them. Another major thing Care Founder can do is, with the senior's consent, we can establish an agent relationship in My Age Care with them. What it does is, it allows us to keep an eye on the progress of their age care journey, whether their assessment is coming up soon or whether what level of support the government approved for them. Why it is important? We have so many cases, some seniors approved for services but didn't get the message for very, very long time, and then the funding could be withdrawn. So that's why Care Founder can be the agent in My Aged Care is one of the main advantages. We can make the aged care service happen for them.
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Hi, I'm Brisbane Lord Mayor Adrian Schrinner. It's been a year since we rolled out almost 160,000 new green bins to residents across Brisbane. In fact, if you lined up every green bin in Brisbane end to end, it'd stretch all the way from here to Gympie. Together, we've helped divert nearly 69,000 tonnes of garden waste from landfill. It's a simple way to protect our environment while keeping your yard neat and tidy. 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